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2: Hi, great to have you. Thanks. I appreciate you stopping by. It'll be Ruthie Blue from Israel at the bottom of the hour. Do not miss a second of that. Ruthie updates us on exactly what I ask her right up front. Is the Strait of Hormuz open or closed? You're right there. So open or close, fill a brother in. How do you feel about this deal? And also, why did they go from the Jewish News Syndicate to the Jerusalem News Syndicate? They changed their name, JNS.org. Go and check that out. Here's one more soundbite from Judge Jeanine as the reporter asks her about or compares this to January 6th.
10: Turned a true bill that this person should be charged with this felony. One more.
11: Thank you for your time today. How can you square charging as alleged criminal?
2: How can you square charging this alleged vandal?
11: This is the same Justice Department.
10: Already, this is a problem.
11: over 1,000 January 6th rioters.
2: The same Justice Department that pardoned 1,000 January 6ers. That's the question.
11: Plus millions of dollars of damage.
10: Are you really talking about January 6th?
11: Yes.
10: I'm not. Okay, who's next? Not you. No. Yes.
2: Just absolutely ridiculous. Let me say it again. Those who rioted and vandalized on January 6th should have and have paid the price. They were arrested, thousands of them. Arrested, many of them in solitary confinement and disgusting holding. Many of them didn't get the right to their attorney. Many of them served 4 years in a federal lockup. 4 years for breaking a window. 4 years for punching a cop. I don't want you to break any windows. Don't want you to punch any cops. You get 4 years for doing so? I don't know. In New York, you punch a cop, they let you out the same day, no cash. No cash bail. Have a good day. So making that comparison shows me that you don't know what the hell you're talking about. I mean, if I were judging you, I would have said, I'm sorry, those people served 4 years in prison. This guy hasn't served anything. He gets his day in court. Are you seriously making that comparison? I mean, one guy was sentenced to 20 years or something. The guy Terrio, and pardoning makes sense. After they served some time for doing badly. Now, what about the people that got pardoned that didn't do anything wrong? They're just there. He doesn't know that because he's a one-sided piece of garbage non-journalist. So I'm glad that she shut him down, but she didn't have to. She could have actually let him keep talking and just smacked him in the face with the fact that they served 4 years. Many of them for no reason. 833-JOE-PAGS, 833-563-7247, joepags.com. On to Iran from CBS News, could be fake. Trump hails very good meetings in Qatar as indirect negotiations resume, written by Frank Andrews. I'm starting to think these names are fake. What to know about the Iran war today, it says. President Trump said there was progress yesterday, as U.S. and Iranian officials resumed talks in Qatar via mediators, telling reporters the denuclearization of Iran is moving along well. Steve Witkoff and Jared Kushner, President Trump's son-in-law, they always have to say that like it's a bad thing, it's a pejorative or something. We're in Doha amid the new round of indirect talks, and they met with Qatar's prime minister, but were not expected to take part in technical negotiations. Qatar and Pakistan said today that positive progress was made. During the indirect talks between the U.S. And Iran in Doha, Qatar's capital, regarding issues related to the memorandum of understanding, that continued the Iran war ceasefire. I just hate saying memorandum of understanding over and over again. MOU, memorandum of understanding. It's just dumb. It's something we don't normally say in our normal language. As President Trump touts progress in indirect U.S.-Iran talks, former Trump National Security Advisor H.R. McMaster expressed skepticism on the takeout with Major Garrett, arguing that diplomatic push is giving Iran a chance to refill its coffers. He might not be wrong about that. I'll be honest with you. He might not be wrong about that. We talk about that with Ruthie Bloom coming up. She's in Israel. She's got that perspective from there. If you hate Israel just when you hear the word Israel, you've been indoctrinated. Take a breath, calm your ass, and check out the interview coming up next. 833-JOE-PAGS, 833-563-7247, joepags.com. Scroll down, click on contact. Don't forget, joepags.com/YouTube. Check out how Social Security is a Ponzi scheme and much more. Keep it here.
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14: Marking the 250th anniversary of the Declaration of Independence, Portage is sponsoring a contest for elementary kids to create their own birthday cards for the USA. Six winners were named at the city council meeting last week. They were honored with a certificate and an American flag that was flown over the U.S. Capitol. Here's City Manager Pat McGinnis.
15: My dream is that in 50 years at the tricentennial, these kids still have these flags, and they can break the glass and pull it out and have a party in 50 years for the tricentennial.
14: It was organized by Assistant City Manager Tom Rossiter.
16: Children were invited to design a birthday card for America during March and April using original artwork such as drawings, paintings, collages, or mixed media.
14: Four of the six winners were on hand to accept their prizes. The other two are out of town on vacation. The cards are on display in the lobby of Portage City Hall. That's the latest from the WKZO Newsroom. I'm Michael Arney.
17: The Michigan News Network. I'm Ryan Racker. House Speaker Matt Hall announcing on social media that a deal has been made on the state budget. House Republicans and Senate Democrats announcing last week they had a framework for a budget in place. And now, after negotiations with the governor, the final details will soon be released. State Representative Joe Aragona of Macomb County.
18: We're very excited that there are no new taxes. We're not going to raid the rainy day fund, which is just a move to spend more dollars that we really don't have. And the fact that this is actually a smaller budget than last year, I mean, that's a rarity when that happens. So House Republicans are very proud of that fact.
17: Representative Aragona said they should have the paperwork drafted and printed in the next few hours, even on the floor for a vote tonight or through the overnight. And then in Lansing, they can get it to the governor's desk by tomorrow. Several roads in northern Michigan are still closed from recent storms. MDOT says they'll remain closed for the 4th of July holiday. The M-119 Tunnel of Trees Highway in Emmett County had the worst damage, but there are other closures on M-88 and M-66. In Antrim County, MDOT reminds all drivers to respect barricades in closure notices. And the number of cases of cyclosporiasis in the state has jumped to more than 300. Those number of cases from the Michigan Health Department show that it's nearly doubled in the past day. Cyclosporiasis is a diarrheal illness caused by a parasite. The source of the latest outbreak isn't known. The illness is not usually spread from person to person. Cases have been reported in nearly 20 counties. And seven people have been rescued from a burning boat on the Detroit River. The Coast Guard responded just before 3 o'clock this morning, getting a report of a fire on a 45-foot boat. All of the people on board were wearing life jackets and were gathered at the back of the boat. They were able to jump on board of the Coast Guard boat from Belle Isle. No one was hurt. The boat ended up sinking to the bottom of the river. No word on what caused the fire. I'm Ryan Racker for the Michigan News Network.
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20: Hot and humid across southwest Michigan this evening and tonight as lows only fall to the mid-70s. We'll watch the chance for a few showers and storms. That chance will increase into Friday afternoon and evening especially. A few of those could be strong with a high approaching 90 under otherwise partly cloudy skies. Tracking the chance for a few late-day showers and storms once again on the 4th of July Saturday. Until then, warm and partly cloudy with highs in the mid-80s. Tracking southwest Michigan's weather, I'm CERM teammate meteorologist Blake Harms.
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4: Thanks for listening to the Joe Pags Show on WKZO. Ruthie Blues, a lot more to that. We'll post it online eventually. A lot of people question when I say we haven't won in a war since World War II. Yes, we won Operation Desert Storm. Yes, Operation Desert Shield was the protection of the area, then Operation Desert Storm. But that was just to get Saddam Hussein out of Kuwait, and we did. But Saddam Hussein stayed, he said, in power. For many, many years after that, until after the 2001 attacks, and then George W. Bush went after him, ended up getting him, and then again, there are many who now say, and I agree with this, that the information, the intelligence on going into Iraq was wrong. So yes, we won Desert Storm. We didn't have the unconditional surrender of Saddam Hussein, where he was no longer in power like we saw in World War II. All of that said, I stand by what I said. I wasn't for us going into Iran, but now that we're in there, we should finish them off. Get it done and move on. Keep it here. Another big hour coming your way.
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4: 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We're going to take a long weekend. We'll have a best of here on the network. We do appreciate you hanging out. Do me a favor. Spend some time this weekend talking to your kids about what Independence Day is and how cool it is to live through the 250th anniversary of the birth of this nation. Just take a minute or two. You can do your barbecue and your whatever else you have planned after that. Enjoy the fireworks and areas that aren't restricting fireworks, which is dumb. Again, happy birthday to the United States of America. That is Polo. In for Sam, that is Monica. I'm Joe. We're going to go. Have a great weekend. Happy birthday, America. Go check out the social media. Bye.
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15: Felony charges for former Olympian. I'm Sue Guzman, Fox News. U.S. Attorney for D.C. Janine Pirro says David Hearn damaged the sealant in the newly renovated reflecting pool at the Lincoln Memorial.
16: Hearn reacted by shouting at that park's employee, saying that she cared too much about the reflecting pool, and why did she even care since it wasn't her pool?
15: Hearn says the sealant was already

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3: The Field of Flight is underway in Battle Creek. Thousands of people are expected to attend despite the dangerous heat wave. It runs through Sunday. Hot air balloons, air shows, fireworks will delight the crowds that have gathered in the Serial City for nearly five decades for the event. Executive Director Barbara Haluska says they normally draw between 130,000 and 140,000 people. Kalamazoo Public Safety investigating the stabbings of four people near downtown Tuesday. They're trying to find 45-year-old Darius Williams as a person of interest. He also has an active child support warrant. The first happened 4:40 p.m. near North Edwards and East Ransom Streets. A man was found with a cut to his face. The second happened in the same area just before 9:30 p.m. Three men suffered what detectives have called serious lacerations and are hospitalized. That's the latest from the WKZO newsroom. I'm Michael Arning.
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8: Kalamazoo authorities searching for a 45-year-old man for questioning in several assaults. More from WKZO's Ken Delaney.
9: KDPS says Darius Williams is also wanted in relation to an active child support warrant. Around 4:40 p.m. Tuesday, officers received reports of a male who had been assaulted with a knife near North Edward Street and West Ransom Street. The victim sustained a laceration to his face and was treated at a local hospital for his injuries. The suspect fled the scene after the assault. Later that night, around 9:30, officers received reports of a second assault in the same area. During the second assault, three male victims sustained serious lacerations. They were treated at local hospitals for their injuries. The suspect fled the scene after that second assault as well. Police say at this time it appears Williams, as well as the victims in these incidents, are members of the unhoused community. Williams described as a black male, 45 years old, 6'2", 190 pounds, and last seen wearing black shorts and a white tank top. Ken Delaney reporting.
10: News. I'm Sue Guzman. A Maryland man accused of vandalizing the Lincoln Memorial Reflecting Pool in Washington, D.C. in the days following June's UFC event at the White House.
11: David Hearn, a former Olympic canoe racer, is charged with a felony count of destruction of government property. Accused by U.S. Attorney Jeanine Pirro of intentionally ripping part of the painted blue liner from the renovated reflecting pool last month. Hearn says he reached into the pool to examine coating already peeled and briefly touched a chunk still attached to the pool.
10: Fox's Jared Halperin. 72 million people hitting the roads to celebrate the Independence Day holiday. Fox's Grady Trimble.
12: Folks at AAA say most people are going to drive this Independence Day, just over 61 million, with another roughly 6 million catching a flight.
10: Gas prices nearly 70 cents higher this year over last. 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
4: In the talks, I'm Sue Guzman, Fox News. U.S. and Iran have concluded their talks in Doha, Qatar. Both sides are reporting positive progress, though there are Qatari and Pakistani negotiators. Fox's Jeff Paul tells us the talks, though, will resume after the funeral of Iran's supreme leader.
5: Qatari officials say that will likely be after the funeral for Iran's supreme leader, Ayatollah Ali Khamenei. Those ceremonies are set to start this weekend, with the burial taking place on July 9th. The latest technical talks reportedly centered around the full reopening of the Strait of Hormuz, as well as unfreezing Iranian assets. Iran's foreign minister says Tehran and Washington will work to establish a communication channel to discuss any violations of the MOU. Iran's parliament speaker and lead negotiator admitted that nuclear inspections will happen, saying they'll have access to just two sites as of now.
4: And funeral services for Iran's supreme leader is set for Saturday with a week of mass mourning planned. More than 72 million Americans expected to hit the road this 4th of July weekend.
6: Most people will drive around 61 million, with another roughly 6 million catching a flight. In fact, Delta is warning that flights out of LaGuardia could be affected in part because of hot weather. Airfare is up substantially from a year ago because of higher jet fuel prices, up around 27% according to the latest inflation report. And gas prices are up 67 cents a gallon compared to 4th of July weekend last year.
4: Fox's Grady Trimble in Chicago. And 8 days after the earthquakes in Venezuela, rescuers have pulled a 43-year-old security

0: We're celebrating America's 250th birthday by remembering some of the most memorable moments and events. The Louisiana Purchase in 1803 stands as one of history's most remarkable real estate deals, with the U.S. acquiring over 800,000 square miles from France. This agreement doubled the nation's size overnight, opening vast territories for settlement and sparking economic prosperity. Few land acquisitions in world history rival its scale or its impact. The Louisiana Purchase set the stage for westward expansion, shaping the nation's character and destiny.
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5: Battle Creek Fire Department says no one was hurt in a house fire that broke out just before 7 a.m. Wednesday. Firefighters responded to the home on Roosevelt Avenue and saw smoke coming from the roof line. They determined the flames were in the basement. They got the fire under control within about 15 minutes. The home was significantly damaged. The cause of the fire is still under investigation. Miners wouldn't have to get work permits to land jobs under legislation that's been approved by the State House. The bill would scrap Michigan's youth work permit and registration systems, but would require employers to obtain and retain proof of a miner's age while they're employed. Democrats say the bill weakens safeguards that were designed to protect children at work. Republicans say the bill preserves existing protections on hours, prohibited occupations, and workplace safety, and make it easier for people to get jobs. That's the latest from the WKZO Newsroom. I'm Michael Arning.
6: Fox News, I'm Ted Lindner. The heat is on as millions of Americans are sweltering under a massive heat dome. Fox Weather's Michael Estime says it's about to even get hotter.
7: We're thinking that tomorrow on Friday, not only do we add a few degrees to our actual temperatures, but also to our feels-like temperatures as well, where we could peak between 110 to 115 degrees in terms of our feels-like temperature on Friday.
6: And millions of Americans are packing the nation's roads and airports ahead of the 4th of July holiday. AAA predicting record-setting travel.
8: Record-setting 72 million Americans are expected to vacation this holiday weekend. Despite the massive numbers, travel is only up 0.5% from last year.
6: Fox's Dana Marie McNichol. And Venezuela's interim president, Delcy Rodriguez, says the death toll in the twin earthquake tragedy last week now stands at 2,595. Nearly 50,000 people remain unaccounted for. 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

0: And we're talking once again with Brett Gowland, the owner of B&G Discount in Schoolcraft. And Brett, we've heard you say several times that there's no place else like B&G Discount. You mean there's no place like B&G in the whole country?
1: We really do think down here that there isn't a store like us anywhere. 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Come in and see us. There really is not a store like us anywhere in the country, folks.
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4: The heat continues to build. I'm Ted Lindner, Fox News. At Heat Dome from Memphis to Milwaukee to Maine, millions of Americans dealing with the extreme heat and is expected to continue into Friday into the holiday weekend. Fox's Michael Estime in D.C. with more.
5: We have excessive heat warnings that are in effect not just today but through tomorrow, meaning that at times it could feel like 115 degrees. Amtrak issuing speed restrictions because of the heat when temperatures pass 95 degrees to prevent the tracks from warping. So expect those restrictions to add at least 15 to 30 minutes to your trip, according to Amtrak. And D.C. isn't alone. Nearly 200 million Americans battling temperatures north of 90 degrees through the holiday weekend. It's shaping up to be the hottest 4th of July in the Northeast and, of course, across the Mid-Atlantic states in more than a decade.
4: Temperatures in New York, Philly, and D.C. hitting triple digits on Thursday. Could happen again on Friday. Mediated talks and hostilities in the Middle East wrapping up in Qatar. Fox's Jeff Paul with more.
6: The latest round of indirect talks between the U.S. and Iran wrapped up in Doha, Qatar. The latest, at least for now. Officials there saying that positive progress has been made, and they're already talking about when they will host the next round of discussions. That will likely happen, according to Qatari mediators, after the funeral for Iran's former Supreme Leader Ayatollah Ali Khamenei. Those ceremonies are set to start this weekend with the burial taking place on July 9th. Now, the latest technical talks reportedly centered around the full reopening of the Strait of Hormuz, as well as the unfreezing of Iranian assets. Iran's foreign minister says Tehran and Washington will work to establish a communication channel.
4: And a suspected protester with a Tibetan flag is dead after he lit himself on fire Thursday night outside the UN in New York City. The suspect, identified as Lobga Rangsin, was dressed in full monastic garb when he planted a Tibetan flag on the sidewalk. 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
7: 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Celebrate 250 years of America's greatness through the stories of service, family, and pride that encapsulate

0: We're celebrating America's 250th birthday by remembering some of the most memorable moments and events. The Marshall Plan in 1948 exemplified American leadership and generosity by providing extensive aid to rebuild Europe after World War II. This groundbreaking initiative not only spurred economic recovery, but also fostered lasting alliances, strengthening ties between the U.S. and its allies. The plan's success reshaped international relations, setting a standard for humanitarian assistance worldwide.
1: There's a place where I go. I bet you've heard of it. Kalamazoo County Schools. I never have to worry who will meet me at the door. When I'm inside, I feel cared for, included, and heard. Oh, and my friends go here too.
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1: 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Kalamazoo County Schools. Doesn't everyone deserve a place like this?
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5: Marking the 250th anniversary of the Declaration of Independence, Portage is sponsoring a contest for elementary kids to create their own birthday cards for the USA. Six winners were named at the City Council meeting last week. They were honored with a certificate and an American flag that was flown over the U.S. Capitol. Here's City Manager Pat McGinnis.
6: My dream is that in 50 years at the tricentennial, these kids still have these flags, and they can break the glass and pull it out and have a party in 50 years for the tricentennial.
5: It was organized by Assistant City Manager Tom Rossiter.
7: Children were invited to design a birthday card for America during March and April using original artwork such as drawings, paintings, collages, or mixed media.
5: Four of the six winners were on hand to accept their prizes. The other two are out of town on vacation. The cards are on display in the lobby of Portage City Hall. That's the latest from the WKZO Newsroom. I'm Michael Arney.

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4: Millions on the move. I'm Sue Guzman, Fox News. More than 72 million Americans are expected to hit the road this 4th of July weekend.
5: Most people will drive around 61 million, with another roughly 6 million catching a flight. In fact, Delta is warning that flights out of LaGuardia could be affected in part because of hot weather. Airfare is up substantially from a year ago because of higher jet fuel prices, up around 27% according to the latest inflation report, and gas prices are up 67 cents a gallon compared to 4th of July weekend last year.
4: Fox's Grady Trimble in Chicago. U.S. and Iran have concluded peace ceasefire talks in Doha, Qatar. Both sides reporting positive progress through Qatari and Pakistani negotiators. Fox's Jeff Paul says talks will resume after the funeral of Iran's supreme leader.
6: Qatari officials say that will likely be after the funeral for Iran's supreme leader, Ayatollah Ali Khamenei. Those ceremonies are set to start this weekend, with a burial taking place on July 9th. The latest technical talks reportedly centered around the full reopening of the Strait of Hormuz, as well as freezing Iranian assets. Iran's foreign minister says Tehran and Washington will work to establish a communication channel to discuss any violations of the MOU. Iran's parliament speaker and lead negotiator admitted that nuclear inspections will happen, saying they'll have access to just two sites as of now.
4: A funeral services for Iran's supreme leader set for Saturday, with a week of mourning planned. Former Olympic canoe racer David Hearn indicted on felony vandalism charges for allegedly ripping the liner forcibly from the Lincoln reflecting pool. He says he's innocent. And researchers have begun a highly anticipated study of two possible Ebola treatments as the outbreak of the disease grows in eastern Congo. More than 1,400 people have been diagnosed. 438 have died. 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
2: Extreme heat expected to continue to pummel millions of Americans through the weekend, as many people are planning outdoor activities to mark the 4th of July holiday.
3: We have excessive heat warnings that are in effect not just today but through tomorrow, meaning that at times it could feel like 115 degrees. Amtrak issuing speed restrictions because of the heat when temperatures pass 95 degrees to prevent the tracks from warping. So expect those restrictions to add at least 15 to 30 minutes to your trip, according to Amtrak. And D.C. isn't alone. Nearly 200 million Americans battling temperatures north of 90 degrees through the holiday weekend. It's shaping up to be the hottest 4th of July in the Northeast and, of course, across the Mid-Atlantic states in more than a decade.
2: Fox Weather's Michael Estime. Travis Kelce and Taylor Swift will celebrate their wedding Friday at Madison Square Garden, and police are working to secure the venue ahead of the event. Fox's C.B. Cotton with more.
4: Swift's publicist confirmed to Fox News that the couple has donated $26 million to at least 20 charities across the country this week. At least nine of those are based in New York. Donations were made in other cities where the couple has ties, including Kansas City and Nashville. Equipment coming to the arena by the truckload. We've seen tents being put up along with no parking signs. TMZ has spotted a slew of props being brought into the arena, like a gazebo. Other boxes that have come in this week were labeled garden party. More than 130 NYPD officers are reportedly assigned each day to the event. Not clear whether Swift or Kelce will be on the hook for any overtime pay these officers are making. C.B. Cotton, Fox News.
2: The death toll in the twin earthquake tragedy in Venezuela now stands at 2,595. That's according to acting President Delcy Rodriguez. An estimated 50,000 people are still unaccounted for. I'm Sue Guzman. This is Fox News.
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5: Kalamazoo authorities searching for a 45-year-old man for questioning in several assaults. More from WKZO's Ken Delaney.
6: KDPS says Darius Williams is also wanted in relation to an active child support warrant. Around 4:40 p.m. Tuesday, officers received reports of a male who had been assaulted with a knife near North Edward Street and West Ransom Street. The victim sustained a laceration to his face and was treated at a local hospital for his injuries. The suspect fled the scene after the assault. Later that night, around 9:30, officers received reports of a second assault in the same area. During the second assault, three male victims sustained serious lacerations. They were treated at local hospitals for their injuries. The suspect fled the scene after that second assault as well. Police say at this time it appears Williams, as well as the victims in these incidents, are members of the unhoused community. Williams described as a black male, 45 years old, 6'2", 190 pounds, and last seen wearing black shorts and a white tank top. Ken Delaney reporting.

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5: Michiganders are preparing for the 4th of July fireworks, but the Department of Natural Resources reminding people that just one stray spark can start a wildfire. Fire safety experts say a few simple precautions can help keep holiday celebrations safe. Lori Abel is with the Michigan DNR. She says anyone enjoying an outdoor fire, including a backyard fire pit, needs to keep water and a shovel or rake nearby and never leave it until the fire is completely out.
6: Remember that if a fire is too hot to touch, it's too hot to leave. So stir it up with that water, use those tools, and make a good old-fashioned mud pie out of it before you leave it.
5: Although wildfire risk is low, experts warn that conditions can change quickly. DNR is also reminding people of other fire precautions, such as keeping trailer chains from dragging on the road because they can create sparks that could ignite fires. That's the latest from the WKZO Newsroom. I'm Michael Arney.
7: Fox News, I'm Ted Lindner. Millions of Americans packing the nation's roads and airports ahead of the July 4th holiday weekend. AAA predicting record-setting travel.
8: A record-setting 72 million Americans are expected to vacation this holiday weekend. Despite the massive numbers, travel is only up 0.5% from last year.
7: Fox's Dan Marie McNichol. Venezuelan's interim president, Delcy Rodriguez, says the death toll in the twin earthquake tragedy last week now stands at 2,595. Nearly 50,000 people remain unaccounted for. And a speeding, overcrowded passenger bus plunged from a highway into a rocky ravine in southwestern Pakistan on Friday, killing at least 40 people, injuring 8 others in one of the deadliest road accidents in recent years. The bus carrying not only its own passengers, but also passengers from another bus that had broken down, leaving the vehicle overcrowded. America's listening to Fox News.

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4: The heat is on in the east. I'm Ted Lindner, Fox News. From Memphis to Milwaukee to Maine, millions of Americans dealing with extreme heat heading into the 4th of July holiday weekend. Fox's Michael Estime is in D.C. with more.
5: We have excessive heat warnings that are in effect not just today but through tomorrow, meaning that at times it could feel like 115 degrees. Amtrak issuing speed restrictions because of the heat when temperatures pass 95 degrees to prevent the tracks from warping. So expect those restrictions to add at least 15 to 30 minutes to your trip, according to Amtrak. And D.C. isn't alone. Nearly 200 million Americans battling temperatures north of 90 degrees through the holiday weekend. It's shaping up to be the hottest 4th of July in the Northeast and, of course, across the Mid-Atlantic states in more than a decade.
4: Temperatures in New York City, Philly, and D.C. could hit triple digits again today. Mediated talks and hostilities in the Middle East wrapping up in Qatar. Fox's Jeff Paul.
6: The latest round of indirect talks between the U.S. and Iran wrapped up in Doha, Qatar, the latest, at least for now. Officials there saying that positive progress has been made, and they're already talking about when they will host the next round of discussions. That will likely happen, according to Qatari mediators, after the funeral for Iran's former supreme leader, Ayatollah Ali Khamenei. Those ceremonies are set to start this weekend, with the burial taking place on July 9th. Now, the latest technical talks reportedly centered around the full reopening of the Strait of Hormuz, as well as the unfreezing of Iranian assets. Iran's foreign minister says Tehran and Washington will work to establish a communication channel.
4: And a speeding, overcrowded passenger bus plunged from a highway in a rocky ravine in southwestern Pakistan today, killing at least 40 people, injuring 8 others in one of the deadliest road accidents in recent years. 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
4: Today, a Times Square New Year's Eve tradition will be used to mark a monumental American milestone. Fox's Grinnell Scott with more.
19: The iconic ball drop that rings in each new year in New York City will also mark America's semi-quincentennial and kick off the next 250 years. The ball will descend 8 times, starting at 10 o'clock this morning for 2 U.S. territories, Guam and the Northern Mariana Islands. Then it's the New York City drop at midnight Eastern, July

0: fourth, followed by drops for the other continental time zones, Alaska, Hawaii, and American Samoa. But unlike New Year's Eve, there will not be a massive crowd in Times Square. Each ball drop can only be seen on broadcast TV and live streams. In New York City, Gernal Scott, Fox News.
1: Extreme heat gripping several states in the central and eastern U.S., not keeping millions of Americans from hitting the road and skies this 4th of July.
2: A record-setting 72 million Americans are expected to vacation this holiday weekend. Trending destinations this year include Seattle and Anchorage. Cruises out of Alaska are surging in popularity, the Sunshine State remaining a major draw, with Orlando, Fort Lauderdale, and Miami coming in the top 10. Despite the massive numbers, travel is only up 0.5% from last year. AAA says rising costs may be a factor. Domestic round-trip airfare is now averaging $830.
1: Fox's Dana Marie McNichol. AAA saying the nationwide average for a gallon of gas going for $3.84. Venezuela's interim president, Delcy Rodriguez, says the death toll in the twin earthquake tragedy from last week now stands at 2,595. Nearly 50,000 people remain unaccounted for. And more than 120 passengers and crew members on a Princess cruise ship that docked in San Francisco Thursday infected with a stomach virus. The Ruby Princess on a 20-day round-trip journey from San Francisco to Canada and Alaska. The CDC says 102 passengers, 23 crew members were stricken by neurovirus. I'm Ted Lindner. This is Fox News.
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4: Battle Creek Fire Department says no one was hurt in a house fire that broke out just before 7 a.m. Wednesday. Firefighters responded to the home on Roosevelt Avenue and saw smoke coming from the roof line. They determined the flames were in the basement. They got the fire under control within about 15 minutes. The home was significantly damaged. The cause of the fire is still under investigation. Miners wouldn't have to get work permits to land jobs under legislation that's been approved by the State House. The bill would scrap Michigan's youth work permit and registration systems, but would require employers to obtain and retain proof of a minor's age while they're employed. Democrats say the bill weakens safeguards that were designed to protect children at work. Republicans say the bill preserves existing protections on hours, prohibited occupations, and workplace safety, and make it easier for people to get jobs. That's the latest from the WKZO Newsroom. I'm Michael Arney.

0: Texas on June 12th. Gracie was later spotted on a nearby rancher's game camera.
1: You can imagine that rancher's surprised to see a giraffe at their deer feeder.
0: Veterinarian Dr. Pat O'Neill tells Austin's Fox 7 News the rescue required a helicopter and a custom-built trailer.
1: The helicopter crew landed, got her halter and blindfold on and some lead lines, and we walked her onto that trailer. From there, it took about 7 or 8 miles to get her back through the ranches, back to the county road.
0: The Real County Sheriff's Office says Gracie is back at the ranch and was not injured during her recovery or her weeks-long getaway. Kristen Goodwin, Fox News.
2: On Wall Street, the day after the Dow surged to a record high, it'll be quiet. No trading because this is the federal holiday with the 4th of July on a Saturday. At soccer's World Cup, Switzerland won a late-night match, eliminating Algeria 2-0. Portugal knocked Croatia out 2-1. Spain KO'd Austria in a 3-0 shutout. There are three more matches today. I'm Dave Anthony, and this is Fox News.
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4: Organizers with Community Action Michigan have submitted petitions with voter signatures to the Kalamazoo and Portage City Clerk's offices to get a health care action plan on the ballot in November. In Kalamazoo, they turned in more than 5,700. In Portage, they turned in 2,686 signatures. The minimum number of signatures required in Kalamazoo, around 2,700. In Portage, 1,825. U.S. Air Force Airman First Class Keon Talik McDaniel, who died in June of an influenza outbreak at Lackland Air Force Base in Texas, was from Grand Rapids. 25-year-old's death was due to the flu, according to Texas Congressman Joaquin Castro, but the Air Force's notice of his death did not mention influenza, and they said instead that McDaniel experienced a medical emergency and died at a hospital. Flu outbreak that hit Lackland happened after Defense Secretary Pete Hegseth ended the mandatory flu vaccine for service members. I'm Michael Arney, WKZO News.
5: Warm and sticky weather extends into our holiday weekend. We have a heat advisory in effect until 8 o'clock tonight. Partly cloudy skies with highs at about 90 degrees this afternoon. There's a chance of thunderstorms coming together tonight as the low temperature falls near 70. The 4th of July tomorrow brings more thunderstorms possible, especially late in the day with a high in the upper 80s. The rain carries over into Sunday, cooling off with less humidity next week. Tracking Southwest Michigan's weather, I'm Storm 28 meteorologist Scott Larson.
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7: Hi, everybody. I'm Brian Kilmeade, and welcome to this special edition of the Brian Kilmeade Show, and it's really themed on why I love America. 250 years, an experiment that has really worked out. I look at our country as basically a human all-star team. At the same time, also a bunch of people that weren't drafted, if I can go back with a sports analogy. Because a lot of people came here because they had no other option in their country. There was a problem in their nation. There was a change they needed to make. And others just said, look, I want to bet on myself. I can't get anywhere. But man, America has promised I'm coming. Together, we formed a nation. But it all seemed unlikely. There was no format. There was no North America that was ready for action. There were no bunch of houses there. There was not land all mapped out. Instead, it was, let me arrive. Let me make my way. Let me try to find some semblance of unity with towns and maybe even a state, and then make those states come together. And then when there was time to crack down on those states came together and fought for their individual freedom, then realized a little bit later on, man, since 1789, I think we're going to need a constitution and we're going to need to fight together and have one in one strong federal government. And I think about that whole process and the personalities that came to fruition because of it. I mean, think about this. We're a bunch of states with different objectives. You were not doing the same things in Boston that you were in Charlotte, North Carolina, even back then. If you're in Charleston, you're not living the same life as you are in New York, even back then. So what would bring us together? A common enemy. What do we have? Great Britain, who did that twice within 36 years. You got the War of 1812, and then you got the Revolutionary War. Both times dramatically underestimated. Both times expected to be destroyed. Both times it looks like we were, but we found a resiliency to bounce back. And you know who benefited from all that? The rest of the world. Because we showed people what democracy was like, representative government was, to have freedom of speech. And when freedom of speech takes root, you have a country that's based on that. Now, people on the outside say, why can't I do that? Why are they cracking down on me for my free speech? Why don't I have a chance at the middle class, the upper class, the chance at riches if I wasn't born that way? And it forced other governments to change by the way we changed. And I think that when you say America changed the world, and it's an experiment that changed everything, you're not overstating it if you just take a step back and analyze it. Now, look, I could say, yeah, well, that guy from New York has that point of view, or that lives in America. Of course, they have a pro-American point of view. But look back at Europe's history. Look back in the Middle East. Look back throughout every continent out there. They live and breathe off the example of America. What I think people are mistaken now is when we argue and we have these political battles and they get ideological and sometimes they get violent, they think these guys are coming apart. But that's what you get with freedom. Now, you'd have the same thing in China. You'd have the same thing in Russia if they didn't shoot you and jail you for doing it. But because they do, people don't. They bring their freedoms and their wants and their needs underground and say, I don't want to upset the apple cart. But the people that do come to us, the people that come here for the right reasons and maybe get frustrated about the process and try to sneak in, I would say maybe 50% want a better life. The other 50% just want a life in which they take advantage of our freedoms in society, and they do it selfishly. Others just want to be a part of this great country. If you think about it, think about everything that we do well. Not we when you have Thomas Edison. I'm not saying that I'm not brilliant. Not we when you say Henry Ford, I could never have figured out to do what he did. I could never lead an army like Eisenhower or Patton, but they're part of the American story. No matter what your story is, whether you have a truck company, you drive a truck, you're a teacher in fifth grade. That's part of the American story. You're playing your role. You're allowed to. Pursuit of happiness. Pursuit of your personal happiness, that's one thing. Pursuit of happiness for your family, that's why you have two jobs and you're looking to forge out a living to make the next generation better than yours. And it's easy to live here, grow up here, and say, well, that's the way it always is. That's the way it is everywhere. I'm upset with America because we're too divided. I'm upset because we don't have the fast trains that we should. The infrastructure is updated like we're used to. We're unable to produce weapons or cars like the rest of the world. But you understand, if you travel around, you're not going to find the same freedoms and opportunities anywhere. Yeah, there are things about Sweden that are great and Japan that are fantastic. And people like to vacation in these different islands and go to Iceland because it's so different, and Greenland because there's so few people and you want to experience it. But when it comes to living, they choose here. And that's always been the story. And what happens is, in my view, as if you weren't here for the founding, you weren't part of World War I, where America and freedom were pressed, but they were really pressed in World War II, when we're late into the action. You don't have a generation of soldiers that fought for World War II, fought in World War II through a draft, or they could tell their stories for the next 80 years. We're just about out of, sadly, all of our World War II veterans. So if you're not fighting for it in Vietnam and Korea, you maybe don't appreciate what you have if you're not forced to live on other places and other bases. It's just human nature. How can you possibly appreciate stuff that you've always had? For example, if you have no wealth growing up and then you acquire wealth now, there's just no way that a generation born into a situation where you don't have to worry about living paycheck to paycheck, go on vacation every year, get a car when you turn 18. There's no way you can appreciate the struggles, and it's not your fault. You're the next generation of success. What happens is, if you don't instill that incentive, of course, in your family and in the next generation, it'll all fall apart until you have to pick you up by the bootstraps again and decide, well, it's time for me to put our family in a new direction. Same thing with the country. Every single time we get in a conflict, every single time we have a challenge, we figure out a way to overcome it and come back, for the most part, better. And I think people are so frustrated with the success that America's had, it breeds the resentment around the world. And we've seen that pretty consistently. But I think that resentment always comes being in first. Almost like, for example, people resented the Cowboys for a while. They resented, when I was growing up, the Dolphins, who seemed to be always good, the undefeated season. They always, to this day, resent the Yankees. People love to hate the Yankees, even as likable as they turned out to be over the last 20 years, because they've won too many championships. And basically, they angle their way to success. But people tend to resent New York, almost in a way like they resent America. And I think we found a way to overcome it. We used to have a swagger that really got on people's nerves. We kind of lost that swagger over the last 20 years. I believe it started with President Obama's choice to apologize for America over things he perceived we need to apologize for. And I think that since that moment, people have resented that apology. Other people say we should apologize and never stop apologizing. And I've never been from that camp. I mean, we have segregation, we had slavery, and it was terrible, and women had to wait till 1919 to vote. But I think the bigger story in America is what we did. Women have the right to vote. Segregation did come to an end. Slavery, thankfully, went by the wayside thanks to a civil war. People do have equal rights. There's a sense of equal opportunity now more than ever. If I told you in 1960 what the situation was, you'd say, man, how can we tolerate that? But man, the progress we made in 2026 is not looked at in a way in which I think it truly should be looked at, because people don't have a full view how far we come. And while you look at America and you look around and you say, man, we still have far to go, I ask you, look around to other countries. See how much mobility is there. See how much equality that they have. And just know people are always trying to equal the playing field. But I think we're at a point in this country where all we need is an equal opportunity. And I think your height, your speed, your color, your skin, your ethnicity matters less and less with each passing year. And I think you got to go out of your way. It's been too cool for the longest time not to learn about our history, appreciate our history, or apologize for it. Take down that statue rather than explain that statue. And I think all of that stuff is changing rapidly in real time. And I think the only thing you could do as an individual who appreciates this country is find a way to explain it to other people who don't. More than likely, they're in their 20s. More than likely, they haven't had the 11th grade or 5th grade teacher or 6th grade teacher focusing on American history in a positive way. But that's easily correctable. Some great documentaries out there to do it, and no better place to go than Fox Nation, where I've put together 72 pieces produced. I had the easy part. I showed up to the interviews and the stand-ups, but our great producers put together a series. I have over 70 episodes of What Made America Great, and in 30, 45 minutes, you'll understand little by little this fantastic American story. So that's the American story, a little bit why I love America. It's the journey every day to make America better than it was the day before. My goal now is to make everyone appreciate how great something we have, because we've always had it. I'm Brian Kilmeade.
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5: This is Thad, and from all of us at Bartholomew Heating,

0: Recreation Director Kate Bush says they closed the park on Campbell Lake along H Avenue from June 26th through the 28th after people in a car threatened to kill the gate attendant if they had to pay the $5 entrance fee twice in the same day. Officials met Wednesday and decided to keep the park open this weekend with the extra security. The Secretary of State's office says more than 34,000 drivers have chosen the red, white, and blue semi-quincentennial license plate for their vehicles. Now, the plate is a slight update from the 1976 bicentennial plate that earned the state its first Plate of the Year award from the Automobile License Plate Collectors Association. The only difference is in the bottom left-hand corner. 26 is in place of 76. In the WKZO newsroom, I'm Michael Arney.
1: Staying hot and muggy to open up the 4th of July weekend. Today, look for a high temperature approaching 90 degrees under partly cloudy skies. A heat advisory will stay in effect until 8 o'clock tonight. It'll feel like it's between 95 and 100 degrees this afternoon. Overnight, a possibility of showers and storms. We'll see temperatures in the upper 80s again on the 4th of July tomorrow, as we anticipate seeing some more storms flare up in the evening, cooling off a touch later in the weekend. Tracking Southwest Michigan's weather, I'm Storm Team 8 meteorologist Scott Larson.
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3: In the spring of 1776, 32-year-old Thomas Jefferson enjoys the serenity of Monticello, his secluded estate in the Virginia countryside. Away from war, politics, and revolution.
4: Thomas Jefferson was a very wealthy plantation owner in Virginia, and he was expected to be a leader in that colony. He was a member of the House of Burgesses. He had participated in some of the early revolutionary documents. But he wasn't yet the Jefferson we know today. He was mostly concerned with renovating his house, Monticello, with his young family at home. This was a particularly difficult moment for Jefferson because they had recently lost their infant son. His wife was really struggling with the complications after childbirth. So he was always worried that at any point he would lose her.
5: Sir. Your wife's up. Would you like to have breakfast at her bedside again?
6: Yes. Thank you, Jupiter.
5: I arrived this morning from Williamsburg.

0: good news, sir?
1: No. Not especially. Pack my things, Jupiter. We're going to Philadelphia.
0: Yes, sir.
2: Just a few months after leaving Philadelphia for a much-needed break, Jefferson is summoned to return and serve as one of Virginia's delegates to the Second Continental Congress.
3: John F. Kennedy once quipped that the most brilliant dinner conversations in the White House took place when Thomas Jefferson dined alone. But as spring arrived here in the foothills of the Blue Ridge Mountains in 1776, history did not yet have its eye on this Renaissance man of Virginia, a man who, as JFK went on to say, could calculate an eclipse, survey an estate, tie an artery, plan an edifice, try a cause, break a horse, and dance the minuet. Now, as Jefferson departs his hilltop estate and heads for Philadelphia, the time has come for his great mind to meet the moment. The result will be one of the most influential documents in human history.

0: Thomas Jefferson has arrived for the Second Continental Congress. With no idea what his role, if any, will be.
1: Jupiter, would you please hand me Cindy's discourses?
2: Yes, sir.
1: Thank you. A treasure trove of dangerous Republican ideas.
2: Yes, sir.
1: Well, I better get going. God knows how long these blowhards like to drone on.
3: So in the spring of 1776, Jefferson is part of the delegation that Virginia sends to the Continental Congress.
2: Good luck, sir.
1: Thank you, Jupiter.
3: But he's not a particularly prominent member. He's only 32 years old, and he certainly doesn't have the public profile like somebody like John Adams or Benjamin Franklin have. But he could write.
0: With a British assault of New York widely expected, the debates over grievances against the king and parliament have given way to something far more radical. A new, perilous idea is on the table, promoted by none other than John Adams of Massachusetts.
4: Independence. We've been afraid to use this word for far too long. But look at our current situation. We've now spent a full year at war with Britain. Our people have been slaughtered. And still, we call ourselves subjects to a king who has long since abandoned us. Declaring our independence is the only way forward.
3: We think in the lead up to the Declaration of Independence that there was unity behind this idea of even declaring independence. That was not the case at all. You had John Adams, who was pushing for independence, but you also had opposition that had legitimate questions about declaring independence without a firm government that had been established beforehand, and B, allies. I mean, it's one thing to issue a Declaration of Independence. If you can't back it up with guns, well, everybody is going to get hanged.
4: Well, that could have gone better.
1: Could it, John?
4: No, I guess not. You could have jumped in to help, you know.
1: No, I think you said enough for the both of us.
4: There is something you could do to help. I've spoken to many of the delegates privately. The push for independence is gaining ground. We need to put it in writing. A document that states the case for why we must separate. Something that the people can rally behind. Something that explains what we're fighting for. You should write it.
1: I don't know, John. I shouldn't go to someone with a little bit more clout around here. Someone like yourself.
4: I'm obnoxious, unpopular, and from Massachusetts. You, Thomas, are none of those things. Besides, you write 10 times better than me.
1: I don't think I'm the right person for this job. Besides, I only just got back from Virginia. Honestly, I don't think the half of these delegates even know who I am.
4: They will soon. Take the night to sleep on it. But I need your answer tomorrow.
5: Jefferson was not a persuasive speaker. He very rarely engaged in the public debate. So I think sometimes he protested that he wasn't up to a task. But where he excelled was taking those ideas and putting them into simple rhetoric that was powerful, but would also be understood by the common man.
0: Jefferson mulls over his decision. In New York, General George Washington and his Continental Army face a colossal task. Fortify the island of Manhattan and surrounding towns in anticipation of a British attack.
6: Imagine that you're George Washington and the world's superpower is on the way, the largest amphibious armada in British history, and you have to defend this island of New York. What choices do you make? Where do you place men?
7: New York seemed to be a trap. It was a very difficult city to defend, but it was something that Washington had to do. This is a war where you wanted to unite a people that weren't quite yet united. So for morale reasons, New York could not be surrendered without a fight.
4: These are my newest guards?
8: Yes, sir. Sworn in yesterday.

0: What's your name, soldier?
1: Hickey, sir.
0: Hickey. You served with the Royal Army.
1: Yes, sir. Until I came to my senses 2 years ago.
0: Don't be ashamed. I also fought for the British. It means you're well trained. It is an honor to have you by my side.
1: The honor is all mine, sir.
0: That'll be all. Dismissed.
2: The new city means new security measures for Washington, including an elite unit of bodyguards known as the Commander-in-Chief's Guard.
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13: Unlike Boston, where patriots vastly outnumber British sympathizers, New York is a divided city.
14: New York had many people who had strong commercial and cultural ties to Great Britain, who were very loyal to the British Empire. It had large numbers of people who were not supporting the revolution.
13: With loyalists around every corner, Washington knows that the enemy could be anywhere.
1: Were you followed?
15: No.
1: Well,
15: he'll be inspecting the Southern Battery in the morning, and then troop encampments near the Bowery in the afternoon.
1: Anything else?
15: Cannons are going up on Brooklyn Heights.
1: Are you fully prepared for what will be asked of you when the time comes?
15: You don't have to worry about me.
16: So there's a conspiracy to try to assassinate George Washington in New York. Loyalists who are there. They have money, they have resources to try to corrupt various people within George Washington's military family, including in the Commander-in-Chief's guard.
13: Thomas Hickey is part of a network of loyalists spread throughout the city. They're controlled and funded by New York's royal governor, William Tryon. And every one of them is working toward a single mission: to take out Washington the moment the British fleet appears in the harbor. As the threats against Washington and his army build in New York, 90 miles away in Philadelphia, Thomas Jefferson has a decision to make. He knows just how vital a Declaration of Independence would be to the survival of the cause.
17: They had to make clear what they were fighting for. There was a lot of uncertainty. There were some people that wanted independence. There were some people that were afraid. It was a scary thing to separate. No colony had ever done that.
13: 50 years later, Jefferson will recall that even in this moment, he believed the document could transcend the crisis at hand and speak to lovers of freedom everywhere. So he agrees to take on the task of writing the Declaration of Independence.
18: Thomas Jefferson would often speak humbly and write humbly about his talents. But there was a great deal of confidence that when given the job, he was going to knock it out of the ballpark.
13: In a rented house here in Philadelphia, as Jefferson dips his quill in the ink and begins writing, he faces a monumental challenge: to balance his own ideals with the political realities of producing something the Continental Congress could actually adopt. There's also the contradiction of advocating for liberty while owning hundreds of slaves. As Jefferson wrestles with himself in this crisis of conscience, the next battle in the war is looming. A fleet of more than 70 British warships is threatening George Washington and the Continental Army in New York City. On June 21st, 1776,
2: More than 150 British ships carrying 9,000 troops are only a week out from New York. Washington knows an attack is coming, but the fleet's arrival will also trigger a plot aimed at his life. But on that same day, the plot hits a snag. As Thomas Hickey, the traitor within Washington's personal guards, is thrown into jail on the unrelated charge of counterfeiting.
11: That's why I won't be here much longer. I'm too important. And to think, in just a few days, it'll all be done. And you. You can tell everyone that you've shared a jail cell with the famous Thomas Hickey. The hero that took out the traitor to the crown, George Washington.
19: Thomas Hickey will get arrested for having counterfeit money on his person. And when he's in prison, he begins bragging about his other crimes. One of them, shockingly, is this plot to assassinate General Washington.
11: Hell, I might even get knighted. But one thing's for sure, I'll never pay for a drink again in this town. Sir Thomas Hickey. I like the sound of that.
19: Thomas Hickey's cellmate was a man named Isaac Ketchum, and as they were talking, Ketchum catches wind of this plot to assassinate Washington. And when he hears this, he believes this may be his ticket out of jail, and he rushes to tell whoever he can.
2: As the plot to kill Washington slowly begins to unravel, in Philadelphia, Thomas Jefferson has been sequestered in his boarding house for days, driven to produce a document that will meet the moment. One that isn't just a statement, but a foundation of a new nation.
20: Jefferson, the lawyer, really approaches the Declaration almost like a trial document or a court case. And it has three distinct parts. The first part is the preamble, in which he gives the philosophical foundations. And then he's going to provide all the evidence in the middle, and that's in the form of the 27 grievances against King George III. And then he's going to provide the remedy. So he's going to tell the jury, here's the solution. And what's the solution? Well, there's only one choice: independence.
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24: Organizers with Community Action Michigan have submitted petitions with voter signatures to the Kalamazoo and Portage City Clerk's offices to get a health care action plan on the ballot in November. In Kalamazoo, they turned in more than 5,700. In Portage, they turned in 2,686 signatures. The minimum number of signatures required in Kalamazoo, around 2,700. In Portage, 1,825. U.S. Air Force Airman First Class Keon Talik McDaniel, who died in June of an influenza outbreak at Lackland Air Force Base in Texas, Texas, was from Grand Rapids. 25-year-old's death was due to the flu, according to Texas Congressman Joaquin Castro. But the Air Force's notice of his death did not mention influenza. And they said instead that McDaniel experienced a medical emergency and died at a hospital. Flu outbreak that hit Lackland happened after Defense Secretary Pete Hegseth ended the mandatory flu vaccine for service members. I'm Michael Arney, WKZO News.
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25: Staying hot and muggy to open up the 4th of July weekend. Today, look for a high temperature approaching 90 degrees under partly cloudy skies. A heat advisory will stay in effect until 8 o'clock tonight. It'll feel like it's between 95 and 100 degrees this afternoon. Overnight, the possibility of showers and storms. We'll see temperatures in the upper 80s again on the 4th of July tomorrow, as we anticipate seeing some more storms flare up in the evening, cooling off a touch later in the weekend. Tracking Southwest Michigan's weather, I'm Storm Team 8 meteorologist Scott Larson.
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20: Jefferson, the lawyer, really approaches the Declaration almost like a trial document or a court case. And it has three distinct parts. The first part is the preamble, in which he gives the philosophical foundations. And then he's going to provide all the evidence in the middle, and that's in the form of the 27 grievances against King George III. And then he's going to provide the remedy. So he's going to tell the jury, here's the solution. And what's the solution? Well, there's only one choice: independence.
28: In one particularly pointed grievance, Jefferson blames King George III for the transatlantic slave trade and includes a passage condemning slavery as inhumane.
29: Thank you, Jim.
30: The challenge, of course, with the idea of all men are created equal was that it was written by someone who, over the course of his lifetime, enslaved 600 people. Jefferson's inclusion of this grievance demonstrates how stuck he felt in this economic system. He didn't know how to make his plantation profitable without enslaved labor. And so he was looking for someone to blame for this system. And rather than self-reflection, he settled on King George III.

0: Just days after accepting the job, Thomas Jefferson completes his draft of the Declaration of Independence.
1: When in the course of human events, it becomes necessary for one people to dissolve the political bands which have connected them with another, and to assume among the powers of the earth the separate and equal station to which the laws of nature and of nature's God entitle them. A decent respect to the opinions of mankind requires that they should declare the causes which impel them to the separation. Thomas, has anyone ever told you that you have a knack for this sort of thing? This paragraph here, you say, we hold these truths to be sacred and undeniable. That doesn't exactly roll off the tongue, does it? Mr. Franklin, what do you think?
2: How about self-evident?
1: We hold these truths to be self-evident, that all men are created equal. That works. That all men are created equal, that they are endowed with certain unalienable rights by their Creator, that among these are life, liberty, and the pursuit of happiness. This is good. I mean, I knew you could write, but this is really good.
3: You really think?
1: This passage on the slave trade is extraordinary. We have to get this before Congress immediately.
4: Jefferson first shared his draft with John Adams and Benjamin Franklin, and they made a number of suggestions that Jefferson accepted willingly. He respected Benjamin Franklin's knowledge and many of the ideas he included in the Declaration of Independence. John Adams had actually written first.

0: this? Hey! What does it do? What does it do? What does it do? Hey!
1: Thomas Hickey is court-martialed, thanks to the testimony of his cellmate, Isaac Ketchum, in exchange for his freedom. As details of the plot emerge, Washington learns just how far-reaching the conspiracy against him is.
2: Washington always feared that someone might try to kill him. And in this instance, he was dealing with someone who had sworn themselves, in a sense, to protect him, but had then violated that, and that was just seen as being too much.

0: Washington knows. If he's going to put an end to this conspiracy, there's only one thing he can do.
1: Washington is adamant that Hickey needs to be executed and executed publicly. He'll hang Hickey in Lower Manhattan in front of 20,000 people. It's the most widely watched execution in American history at that point. The execution of Thomas Hickey revealed how tough of a disciplinarian George Washington could be when he had to. He had to execute this man publicly so it ended any other plots against him.
0: On the same day that Thomas Hickey is hanged, in Philadelphia, Thomas Jefferson submits his draft of the Declaration of Independence to Congress. But if Jefferson thought the document would be approved easily, he was sorely mistaken.
2: We can have some order! Please! Please! Now, the gentleman from Delaware has objected to the phrase, and I quote, disparaging language against British citizens. So we propose removing the line asserting that they are deaf to the voice of justice and consanguinity. All in favor? Those opposed? The proposal passes, the line will be stricken.
3: Jefferson had to sit back and kind of remain silent while the other delegates edited his language, removed in clauses that he thought were incredibly important, add new language he thought was superfluous, and Jefferson found that process infuriating.
2: Moving on to Mr. Rutledge's objection to the passage about slavery. All in favor of removing the passage in its entirety? All those opposed? The passage condemning slavery will be stricken. Moving on to the gentleman from Maryland's suggestion that we alter the phrase, suffering the administration of justice to cease totally in some of...
4: Thomas Jefferson submits it to the Continental Congress, and they start tearing it apart as far as he's concerned. And he would later talk about how painful it was. But, like John Adams, seeing the forest from the trees, right? It's a matter of getting consensus. We all got to be able to sign this thing.
2: The proposal passes.
5: Yes, Jupiter.
6: Mr. Adams is here to see you, sir.
5: Let him in. I know that was painful to watch. Painful? They butchered it. John. And you went along with it.
2: Thomas?
5: That passage. The one about the slave trade. You agreed with it, right? You told me yourself that when the time came,
2: that when the time came, we had to hold the South. Thomas, without them, there is no revolution.
5: I never even asked for this job, John. But I agreed. Only for it to be torn apart, piece by piece, by men who speak so boldly about liberty and debate, and shrink when it comes time to put their convictions to paper.
2: You know as well as I that politics is a dirty business. And your fellow Southerners would never approve a statement condemning the slave trade. You'll see it differently one day. Still an extraordinary piece of writing. You should be proud.
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0: In the end, over a quarter of Jefferson's words were changed or removed.
12: He actually did keep his original draft of the Declaration of Independence for the rest of his life. And would show it to people. And I think in order to show that, hey, this was a lot better before the final product.

0: One day after Jefferson submits his draft of the Declaration of Independence to Congress, General William Howe's fleet of British warships appears in New York Harbor. As Washington's army braces itself for a British invasion, in Philadelphia, the Continental Congress gives Americans a new reason to fight.
1: The resolution carries.
0: As delegates quickly approve the final text, the Declaration of Independence, on July 4th, 1776. While Jefferson feels his work has been gutted, the heart of his writing remains. A clear, concise argument for complete separation from Britain, and a compelling case for the fundamental rights of man.
2: The Declaration of Independence is one of the most important documents in the history of mankind. It was a political document as much as a legal document, and that really transformed the cause that Washington and his army was fighting for. But it also has this incredible philosophical justification for declaring independence, which is that all men are created equal and that they are endowed by the Creator with certain rights. And if those rights are abused by governments, they can be overthrown. It's an incredible sentiment that there are universal human rights that can be drawn upon to justify your grievances, to improve your condition.
0: Just hours after it's adopted by Congress, 200 copies of the Declaration are printed and distributed across the colonies.
3: This was a document that Congress wanted to have spread through the newly declared independent states, and they wanted it read aloud to people.
4: That whenever any form of government becomes destructive to these ends, it is the right...
3: Congress was hoping that these public readings of the Declaration would inspire Americans to join in this cause and see it all the way to the end.
4: That among these are life, liberty, and the pursuit of happiness.
5: That these united colonies are, and of right, ought to be free and independent states. That they are absolved from all allegiance to the British Crown, and that all political connection between them and the state of Great Britain is and ought to be totally dissolved. And that as free and independent states, they have full power to levy war, conclude peace, contract alliances, establish commerce, and to do all other acts and things which independent states may of right do. We mutually pledge to each other our lives, our fortunes, and our sacred honor.
2: From the beginning, Washington was defining the cause of the continent, turning what had been a squabble in Boston into something that was an American fight. He is a master of morale. He wants these men to be inspired to fight. And it has a transformative impact.
0: The Declaration gives the army something to fight for. And just in time, because 3 days later, the fight comes straight for them.

0: Jefferson's powerful words unify the brand new nation and explain to the people what they're fighting for. A message that Washington's troops here in Manhattan take to heart. When Jefferson dies on July 4th, 1826, 50 years to the day after the Declaration of Independence was adopted, his tombstone will name this as his first and greatest accomplishment. Being president of the United States, not even mentioned. But for now, as the British bear down on New York, what George Washington needs by his side is not just a great man of words, but of bold action as well. And whom does George choose? A poor kid from the West Indies, a brainiac driven by a thirst for glory, who will become the son George never had. His name, Alexander Hamilton.
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8: It's like an oven outside in half the country. I'm Dave Anthony, Fox News. It already feels like 100 degrees now in Philadelphia.
9: It was hot where if you sat your skin on the seat, it was actually pulling back like cheese on a pizza.
8: That was at a Phillies baseball game during one of the hottest days ever there. It hit at 103. Might be a degree hotter today in Philadelphia where they just canceled today's Independence Day parade.
9: It was actually pulling back like cheese on a pizza.
8: That was at a Phillies baseball game during one of the hottest days ever there. It hit at 103. Might be a degree hotter today in Philadelphia where they just canceled today's Independence Day parade.
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0: It's a complex world. Who do you turn to for expert advice and legal representation? In Southwest Michigan, folks have come to trust Frederick J. Taylor.
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0: He's a specialist, limiting his practice to drug.
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3: Happy 4th of July. I'm Dave Anthony, Fox News. They're just now celebrating that in two American territories, Guam and the Northern Mariana Islands, where it's midnight. And in New York's Times Square, the ball that drops New Year's Eve just dropped and will seven more times.
4: 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But unlike New Year's Eve, there will not be a massive crowd in Times Square. 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
3: Fox's Gernal Scott in New York, where it's scorching hot. The high could top 100 again. Could hit 104 in Philadelphia and feel even hotter with the humidity, so they've canceled today's Independence Day parade.
5: It's really a shame because a lot of work goes into doing this, but I understand the heat. The heat's going to, you know, take a toll on the equipment. It's going to take a toll on the floats. It's going to, and big.

0: Burgum insists they have a plan in place to identify fire and put it out quickly if there is one.
1: Fox's Madeline Rivera. They're planning to mourn for days in Iran.
2: The funeral of the late Supreme Leader Ayatollah Ali Khamenei is expected to last for several days as banners across Tehran urge the public to rise up in support of the Islamic Republic. The 86-year-old cleric was killed in the first moments of the war that started with U.S. airstrikes on February 28.
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1: Well, even though this is the 3rd of July, it's a federal holiday since the 4th is on a Saturday. Though not everything is closed, post offices remain open. They'll instead be shut on Independence Day itself tomorrow. On Wall Street, there's no stock market trading. The day after the Dow surged up almost 600 points to a new record high. And speaking of investments,
6: so-called Trump accounts will be available this July 4th for every child born starting in 2025 through 2028. The federal government will contribute $1,000. Individuals and corporations can also donate stock shares. Parents can create accounts by completing an IRS form 4547. The funding contributed and accrued over the years will not be accessible for children until they turn 18 and can only be withdrawn for expenses like paying for education or buying a home. Tom Graham, Fox News.
1: As AI continues to be integrated into just about everything, states keep trying to keep up with the fast-growing technology with regulations.
7: New York is making history as the first-of-its-kind law takes effect, targeting advertisements that feature elements generated using artificial intelligence. This comes months after Governor Kathy Hochul signed a law requiring the disclosure of synthetic performers in ads, which carries a $1,000 civil fine for first-time offenders. The Democratic governor telling the press that in New York, we are setting the rules of the road instead of letting AI run the show. For repeat offenders, each additional offense will accrue a $5,000 penalty. John Saucier, Fox News.
1: Three more teams will clinch spots in the round of 16 at soccer's World Cup, and three more countries will be sent back home the day after Spain, Portugal, and Switzerland advanced. Australia will play Egypt. Then Lionel Messi and Argentina face Cabo Verde tonight. Colombia takes on Ghana. The next U.S. match is Monday night against Belgium. The American team trying to reach the quarterfinals. I'm Dave Anthony. This is Fox News.
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9: 20-year-old Valmir Jempsley has been arraigned on an open murder charge in the death of co-worker Brandon Vasquez Chavez. Now, Jempsley was charged Thursday for the stabbing death of the 21-year-old Monday night in Coldwater. The two were working at Clemens Food Group near I-69. They got into an argument. Suspect accused Vasquez Chavez of using his knife. Jempsley told police through a Haitian Creole translator that they did argue about the knife. He claims the victim headbutted him after he gave the knife back to him. Witnesses told police that they saw the suspect chasing the victim and lunging toward his back. An agreement has been reached by state lawmakers on Michigan's fiscal year 2027 budget. House Speaker Matt Hall of Richland says the budget is smaller than last year and does not include any tax hikes or any raid on the rainy day fund. The budget around $75.2 billion. That's the latest from the WKZO Newsroom. I'm Michael Arning.
10: Staying hot and muggy to open up the 4th of July weekend. Today, look for a high temperature approaching 90 degrees under partly cloudy skies. A heat advisory will stay in effect until 8 o'clock tonight. It'll feel like it's between 95 and 100 degrees this afternoon. Overnight, the possibility of showers and storms. We'll see temperatures in the upper 80s again on the 4th of July tomorrow, as we anticipate seeing some more storms flare up in the evening, cooling off a touch later in the weekend. Tracking Southwest Michigan's weather, I'm Storm 2-8 meteorologist Scott Larson.

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6: Good morning, Michigan. We are on a radio network across the state of Michigan, and we depend largely on technology to do it. But there is a new study that a huge percentage of Americans do not trust artificial intelligence. Maybe they like it, maybe they use it, but they don't trust it. And maybe you can understand why. But let's talk technology, because it might not just be on your radio or in your smartphone or on this program. It might be in your backyard. Jeff Guilfoyle is the senior strategist at Public Sector Consultants, and he has led up a report as a researcher and an author about data centers and the development of such in Michigan, which have now become, of course, a political football in an election season. And it's always election season. Jeff Guilfoyle, thank you for being here. Welcome to the program.
7: Thank you. Good morning.
6: Are you living in the shadow of one of these data centers?
7: There's not a data center in my neighborhood, but I will note Michigan does have a lot of data centers already. I think most people don't realize that they've been around for a long time.
6: Oh, okay. And some of them are sort of propped up there with tax dollars, too, are they? Or incentives, at least, or are they?
7: Not really. I think what we've seen recently is we've exempted some of the equipment at the data centers from the sales tax. So it's not that we're giving dollars to the data centers, but we're not making them pay the dollars on the equipment, sales tax on the equipment in the data centers.
6: Okay, I guess you could, depends how you look at it, then is kind of the answer for that. Are they essential infrastructure for modern life, or should we fear them? What does the report say?
7: They're definitely essential infrastructure, and I think most people don't realize that they are using the data that comes out of data centers every single day, whether you're streaming a movie on Netflix, or you're using GPS on your phone, or working remotely from home. All of that stuff is running through data centers. So they are essential infrastructure. I think what we've seen a little bit lately, you noted that artificial intelligence is growing. To support that, we've seen the construction of a significant amount of data centers, some of which are quite large and larger than what we've seen in the past. And that's why I think it's caught the public eye.
6: It's got the eye of Jim Holcomb, too, the president and CEO of the Michigan Chamber, who says we can't stick our head in the sand because these are only going to continue to grow and the demand for such will do so. So, therefore, Michigan has a significant economic opportunity. But how do you balance that with the public questions and the concerns?
7: It's a good question, and that's what we found in the report. And I think you're right in saying that Michigan has a significant economic opportunity. There's billions of dollars of investment, hundreds to thousands of jobs that'll be created with these. It'll be the infrastructure that goes with them, electricity, communication that can help attract other jobs. But you're right, the public has raised a lot of concerns. And we've seen three big concerns that people have raised, mostly. One is they don't want their electric rates to go up because of data centers. So people are concerned some of the electric costs could get passed on to them. And then they're concerned about water use, and they're concerned about land. And so we looked at all of those questions, and what we found is the good news is Michigan has a lot of regulations and a regulatory structure in place already that addresses a lot of these concerns. So we're not starting from scratch. But we did also find that there are some additional policy changes that the state should make to help address some of the concerns that have been raised.
6: So some safeguards are in place already, but what are the policy recommendations in terms of development going forward?
7: Sure. So give you an example of one of the things we have in place and how we think we can tweak it a little bit with policy recommendations. So people are concerned that their electric rates might go up. But Michigan is a regulated state for utilities. Not every state is. We have the Michigan Public Service Commission. And really, its job is to make sure that electric rates don't get passed on to consumers when new large load customers come onto the grid. So that's already in place. And we've seen them adopting best practices. There are best practices for how to do this when big customers come onto the grid. We've seen the Public Service Commission adopt those when new data centers have come online. But a couple of the recommendations we've made is, one, since people are concerned, we should put those best practices into law. Even though the MPSC has been adopting them, we should add that added layer of security, codify them in state law. And then not all utilities are covered by the Michigan Public Service Commission. So we should make sure by putting it into law that even if you're living under a utility that's not a regulated one by the Public Service Commission, you can be confident those best practices will be put in place as well. The other one that I'd highlight is water. I think water is very important, obviously, to the people of Michigan. Some data centers use a lot of water, and so that's been a concern that's raised. And we've noted there are technologies that you can put in place in the data center that dramatically reduces their water usage. So the data centers use water to cool. You can use what's known as a closed-loop cooling system, and that will take the amount of water a data center uses from millions of gallons a day to thousands of gallons a day. So really dramatic reduction in water use. And so our recommendation is, look, if the data center is pulling water out of the ground, if it's a groundwater user, we know that people in that community, farmers, people with wells will be consumed. If you're going to pull water from the ground, you have to use one of these low water use technologies so that that concern can really be addressed.
6: Sandy Barua, also at the Detroit Regional Chamber, as along with the aforementioned Jim Holcomb, are bullish, and they are working with policymakers and stakeholders, as I understand. But in terms of Sandy, most of these are in kind of remote rural areas, aren't they, the data centers?
7: No, I think that where we've seen some in the rural areas are the handful of what are known as hyperscale data centers. So those are really large data centers that support AI. But as I've noted, we've had data centers for years. I mean, there are data centers in Lansing, but, you know, people don't know that they're there. They're just quietly operating. People are working at them. You know, they've been supporting our infrastructure in Lansing. I think what we should try to do as the state, and I think would make people happy, is to the full extent possible when someone's looking to construct a data center, we should try to steer them to brownfields. And brownfields are former industrial sites where there used to be a factory and that factory is closed. We see them in our communities a lot of times, right? It's a concrete lot with weeds growing or whatever. If we can put a data center there, that's really where we want to put them. There may be exceptions. Like I say, these handful of hyperscale data centers, they're so large they probably wouldn't fit on an existing brownfield site. But anything else, we really should be steering to brownfields. And if you look at the one in Lansing, right, that the deep green one, that the project ended up getting canceled, that was the plan for that one. That was going to go in a vacant lot in Lansing and reutilize the brownfield space.
6: Can you explain in 30 seconds what a data center is?
7: Sure. A data center is the building that houses the infrastructure, basically, that makes the internet work. It is the computer servers that do the data storage, that do the computing for stuff. And so basically, anytime you use your phone or your smart TV or your computer, you're using a data center. All of that, all of the computations that go through, if you do a Google search, if you watch a Netflix movie, if you use the GPS on your phone, all of that stuff gets processed in the data center.
6: The digital footprint, indeed, without even knowing it. Thank you, but we do now, thanks to the explanation and the report of Jeff Guilfoyle at Public Sector Consultants, along with Jim Holcomb and Sandy Barua. Thank you.
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8: America's been overrun by the third world. 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

0: Casablanca, one of the great movies of all time. It's Michael Patrick Shields with you, radio stations across the state of Michigan and worldwide at MIBigShow.com. Everybody admits that. It's a 90-minute movie, and so many phrases from that picture are in our pop culture now. To the point that even if you didn't see the movie, you recognize, play it again. Sam, you played it for her, you can play it for me. And Louie, I think this is the beginning of a beautiful friendship. And, of course, here's looking at you, kid. Humphrey Bogart, Ingrid Bergman, and all the others in that movie that made it so colorful. It won Best Picture. Casablanca. Now, a picture that is out right now, Steven Spielberg, the man who brought us Jaws and Indiana Jones and, well, what was the space movie? Close Encounters of the Third Kind. He's done it again. He's come out with a movie called Disclosure Day, which ostensibly is about the day the government sort of, I don't know if they reveal or it is revealed that there are actual aliens. And Tony Cuthbert has a direct connection to this movie because one of the people you will see in this movie, what is she, 10 years old, 12 years old?
1: Somewhere around there. It is my niece, Delaney Ann Cuthbert.
0: Ah, and she has a prominent short role. I don't know. She has maybe one or two, couple of lines in the movie, but she plays Emily Blunt as a young girl. I don't know if I should give any spoilers away, but let's just say she encounters aliens. Okay?
1: Uh-oh.
0: Yeah, and Tony was not invited to the premiere, which cheesed me off because, you know, how often are you going to get a chance like that? And has not yet seen the movie.
1: So can I just say, though, my cousin Ben and his wife, they took, obviously, Delaney to the premiere in New York City. They put him up in some nice hotel, this, that, the other thing. But Delaney was only provided a plus one for the New York City premiere, so Ben had to sit in the hotel room, and Mom took her. So even he got the shaft on this one.
0: Hmm. Well, I saw some of the pictures, and they were pretty cool. With Steven Spielberg, Delaney was, and with Emily Blunt, and it must have been a heck of an experience. And you wonder, like, how does someone of that age get into a movie like that? It's a miracle, in a sense. So it's super cool, and we're celebrating it, and you still haven't paid the $17 or $12, or it depends when you go, to go and see this picture. I wonder if you've been seeing some of the reviews. Now, I'm excited for you. I went to see it the morning it came out, like 9 o'clock, because I was really excited to see this movie. And I said, well, I personally, you know, I had hoped for better. But it's quite an undertaking, this movie. And so we've been sort of popping through some of the reviews, and I don't mean it to be disrespectful, but it cracks me up a little bit. Because Steven Spielberg, you know, is considered a god in Hollywood. And everything he touches and all these movies he made have made billions and billions of dollars and inspired people. E.T., another one, you know, people just love it. And here is yet another of the reviews from a couple of people. By the way, these guys, they seem to know what they're talking about because there's a lot of podcast noise out there. People who are not experts, they don't know what they're talking about. They're just opinions like you and I. But these guys seem fairly well versed in motion pictures. Here's what they said.
2: Steven Spielberg's latest film, Disclosure Day, dropped last weekend. The movie stars Emily Blunt, Josh O'Connor, Colin Firth, and Coleman Domingo. Josh O'Connor plays a tech whistleblower threatening to release classified evidence that aliens exist. The film opened at number one at the box office, marking Spielberg's first summer hit in the 24 years since Minority Report. When this movie came out, I had heard across-the-board reactions to this movie. The first one I had heard was that it was his best movie in 20 years, which is really interesting to me because, Kyle, this movie is horrible. I cannot stand this movie. Every single second of it is not pleasurable. It is the most techno-cliched movie I have ever seen of Steven Spielberg's. There is not one interesting shot in this movie. I can't believe it's Steven Spielberg.
3: Like you, I had heard that same thing, that it's his best movie in 20 years. In fact, I know the journalist who said it, and I accosted him afterwards.
2: That's how I feel. I want to go through the list of reviews for this, like Brian Tallarico being like, it's as complicated as... No, it's not. This movie is terrible.
3: Well, I do think... I mean, I hate when people prescribe this sort of thing to me when it comes to just something as simple as a subjective opinion on a movie.
4: Yeah.
3: But I do think that there are a lot of people who have their feelings on this wrapped up with their feelings about Spielberg, and then, ergo, their feelings about themselves and their childhood. This is a filmmaker that many of us have venerated or slash grown up with, and we want him to make a good movie. I mean, I want him to. When I heard best film in 20 years, I thought that's a tall order because I really like The Fablemans and West Side Story.
0: Yeah, so you get the point. I'm not being mean. I just thought it was sort of funny. And, well, there you have it. You can decide for yourself. Obviously, it's making a lot of money, though a lot of movies are coming out now that will contest for the top spot. That's for sure, especially with young people. And Steven Spielberg has been telling stories because he's been out making the rounds for the media. What about if there had been a 007 movie directed by Steven Spielberg?
5: You pitched yourself to direct James Bond at least twice?
6: Twice. To Cubby Broccoli himself.
5: Come close?
6: No, he turned me down twice. Yeah.
7: What?
6: Yeah.
8: That cannot be true.
6: It's true. He turned me down the telephone twice. I don't know. He just said we have our own stable of directors we go to. And I asked him after Jaws, and I thought that the success of Jaws... It didn't faze him. Then I asked him again after Close Encounters, and he said no. And the third time he called me, and he said, I'm making a film called Moonraker. In honor of your film, Close Encounters, you want to use the five notes, the Johnny Williams, dun, dun, dun, dun, dun.
8: Did you tell him to take it away?
6: No, I didn't. What happened was...
5: Sorry, busy.
6: You know, when someone presses a key lock, you know, they'll make those tones. And I said, I'll make you a deal. I will give you the five notes if I can do the next Bond film. And he said, we don't need the notes that badly.
5: Oh, no.
6: But I gave him the notes anyway.
5: The good news is, if you had done Bond, maybe there's no Indiana Jones, frankly.
6: That's right.
5: Right?
6: That's right, exactly.
0: So it all worked out in the end. Michael Patrick Shields through the AT&T microphones. Hooray for Hollywood and hooray for Delaney and Tony Cuthbert, too.
9: 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As Attorney General, Mike Cox beat them all. 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As governor, Mike Cox will take the fight to radical big government liberals by eliminating the income tax, dozing state government, rooting out waste, fraud, and abuse, and getting prices down. He beat them before. He'll do it again. Marine, homicide prosecutor, Attorney General, Mike Cox for governor. 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
0: Jace Bolger was Speaker of the House.
13: If you do one thing, a kid must learn to read so that they can read to learn. Unfortunately, what we see too often is lip service. We see more money. In fact, for literacy, $1 billion more, but spending more isn't caring more, and it certainly isn't more effective, because we've seen Michigan fall from 38th to 44th worst in the country.
0: Spending more isn't caring more, according to the former speaker. It's Michael Patrick Shields with you. Old money has its way of spending and not spending and, you know, not being flashy, but being quality-based. So I would ask you, and this fella is about to tell you, what to do. You get invited to a party. Now, it's easy if it's a big gala, you know, black tie and all that. But what if old money says, why don't you just come on by casual? This is a tricky sort of thing to navigate until you hear the advice of this fella.
14: When old money invites you to something casual, a backyard barbecue, a pool day, a Sunday on the boat, it's not actually casual. It's a test. And most people fail it because they think they can finally relax. The casualness is the test. Here are the tests they're watching. Test 1. What you wear when they say, come as you are. Old money still has rules in linen and sandals. Showing up underdressed says you took the invitation literally. overdressed, says you don't understand the room. Test 2, how much you drink. The bar is open all day. No one is counting your glasses, and that's exactly why they're counting. Test 3, whether you help. They have staff. They don't need your hands. But old money is watching to see if you offered, once, quietly, without performing. But here's the test that matters most. How you behave when you think no one important is watching. Casual is when most people show who they actually are. So let me ask you this. They text you, come as you are. Do you show up in shorts, in linen, or in what you'd wear to dinner?
0: Invite yourself to the party, and if you're invited, be careful. You can get my book, Invite Yourself to the Party, at Amazon.com, full of radio stories and some stories like the one you just heard. MPS, that's Michael Patrick Shields through the AT&T microphones.
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7: Robert Morris Park in Comstock Township will be open this weekend for the 4th of July holiday, but extra security is being added. Township Parks and Recreation Director Kate Bush says they closed the park on Campbell Lake along H Avenue from June 26th through the 28th after people in a car threatened to kill the gate attendant if they had to pay the $5 entrance fee twice in the same day. Officials met Wednesday and decided to keep the park open this weekend with the extra security. The Secretary of State's office says more than 34,000 drivers have chosen the red, white, and blue semi-quincentennial license plate for their vehicles. Now, the plate is a slight update from the 1976 bicentennial plate that earned the state its first Plate of the Year award from the Automobile License Plate Collectors Association. The only difference is in the bottom left-hand corner. 26 is in place of 76. In the WKZO newsroom, I'm Michael Arney.
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15: I'm Beth Fisher. An overnight session in Lansing finally leads to the approval of a new state budget by both the House and Senate. State Representative Anne Boleyn of Brighton says the budget comes in less than last year.
16: Together, we produced a budget that invests in services family rely on, protects taxpayers, strengthens accountability, helps protect the job environment, preserves rainy day fund, avoids tax increases, and spends less than last year.
15: State Representative Joe Tate says there's critical funding for children.
17: We invested in child care, including My TriShare and free pre-K for all, because we understand opportunity in Michigan begins with parents being able to work while knowing their children are safe, supported, and cared for.
15: The budget now heads to Governor Whitmer's desk for final approval. The extreme heat continues an extra day with an extreme heat advisory until 8 tonight for most of southern lower Michigan. As people head to northern Michigan for the holiday weekend, the Michigan Department of Transportation says drivers will run into detours on several popular routes that were damaged by recent heavy rain and flash floods. Drivers should expect closures and detours in and around Petoskey and Harbor Springs. M-119, the Tunnel of Trees, suffered the greatest damage. Senator John DeMoose, whose district is in the region, said on MDOT's Talking Transportation podcast, this is the busiest travel weekend of the year.
18: The 4th of July is unbelievable. The number of people who come from out of state and from downstate, we want them to come. I mean, we're still open. But if there are areas that aren't safe, we need to be able to tell people to stay away from this area here. Because there's going to be a ton of out-of-town visitors from this weekend for sure.
15: Before this week's rain, road crews were set to repair sections of M-119 that was damaged by April flooding. Tonight's Mega Millions jackpot is an estimated $542 million. I'm Beth Fisher for the Michigan News Network.
19: America's been overrun by the third world. And liberal John James wants to let in thousands more. Illegal immigrants have stolen billions and committed unspeakable crimes. John James wants to give them guest worker visas to steal American jobs. James even said he doesn't unequivocally support construction of a border wall with Mexico. John James is no conservative. He's a lying liberal loser. Perry Johnson is the red, white, and blue. Americans and Michiganders first. 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He's a renowned self-made business leader. He'll audit every cent of state government. With the savings, Perry will eliminate the state income tax, returning an average of $4,747 to every Michigan family every year.
20: Vote Perry Johnson.
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22: Staying hot and muggy to open up the 4th of July weekend. Today, look for a high temperature approaching 90 degrees under partly cloudy skies. A heat advisory will stay in effect until 8 o'clock tonight. It'll feel like it's between 95 and 100 degrees this afternoon. Overnight, the possibility of showers and storms. We'll see temperatures in the upper 80s again on the 4th of July tomorrow, as we anticipate seeing some more storms flare up in the evening, cooling off a touch later in the weekend. Tracking Southwest Michigan's weather, I'm Storm Team 8 meteorologist Scott Larson.
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0: Trey Rogers is one of the most famous people in the world, or should I say on the planet, when it comes to grass. And I'm not talking about the kind you smoke. I'm talking about the kind you play on. Professor of turf grass management at Michigan State University, but the world-renowned expert in turf management. As World Cup comes again to the Americas, and maybe the first time you got to know Trey Rogers was with our friend Roger Faulkner, back when World Cup came to USA, came to Michigan, came to the dear departed Silver Dome, and they figured out how to grow grass inside. It was decades ago, but it seems like only yesterday, and he's still deeply involved in this year's FIFA World Cup, which starts this week and continues through this part of the summer. Thank you for being here. I know you're in high demand all around the world, and I welcome you back to the airwaves.
1: Good morning. Yes, Michael Patrick. I'm doing great, and thanks for having me.
0: I know it's a science for you, and you're a guru, but do you ever just take your shoes off and have some splendor in the grass and feel the blades between your toes?
1: I've loved that for my whole life. So I certainly like walking barefoot on the grass, and I don't think there's a lot of people that would argue with that.
0: Something about it being connected to the earth in that fashion, and we appreciate that romance of it very much, but it is science for you, and I understand, once again, World Cup has turned to you, this time for the venues across America and across Mexico and Canada at which these events are going to be played. What's different this time around than last time World Cup came to America?
1: I think the size and the complexity of the tournament is much different, you know, 16 sites versus 9. Yeah, we were spread out in 32, obviously, from Boston to California, sprinkled with New York and with Chicago and Detroit in there. But now we have three countries, and, you know, not every country is used to some of the techniques that we wanted to employ in the United States. That had to be dealt with and taught, so to speak, and everybody's responded beautifully. But the size, and then FIFA has a lot more requirements than they did in 94, in my opinion. I mean, but the requirements are just based on the technology. And for example, a great example is we didn't have any kind of rigged lighting that we could bring inside the Silver Dome. So, that wasn't available. But that's just common now. That is common all over the world. There's one major company called SGL. There's a couple of other minor companies that are, clicking on their heels. And, so to have extra lighting to repair from shaded areas, from these dome stadiums, whether a shaded stadium or a dome stadium, that's common and that's a requirement. Okay, FIFA says, yes, you will buy those. Yes, they will be employed. And that was kind of, and then, Michigan State and University of Tennessee, this is primarily University of Tennessee's area, give us a formula for how we're going to employ these lights, particularly in these dome situations. So that's a great example of the requirement, Michael Patrick.
0: Playing indoors was a novelty, very unusual back when the Silver Dome had World Cup. It's not so much now, is it?
1: No, it's not a novelty, but, it is still not a cracked code. Because if we play indoors, it is still considered to be a temporary turf. We don't have a turf that's in there permanently. I'll give you a couple of good examples. Phoenix and Las Vegas, that's a retractable field. So it's never in there so long that the grass is going to get under some duress. And so, that is still one code that has not quite been cracked, and that is permanent installation of turf grass. And so these two are still temporary installations that we're doing.
0: Which of these stadiums around Mexico, Canada, and the USA was the most challenging, and why?
1: I think they all had their challenges. And the reason I answer it that way, every stadium had a challenge because every stadium had to have some sort of a manipulation. I would tell you the only stadium that was ready to play from day one was Toronto. And that is because that's an MLS stadium that is of the perfect size, and they've got all the FIFA requirements already in them because they are a grass stadium that is in a northern climate. So they had everything. But interestingly, what they didn't have was enough seats. So instead of having to manipulate the field, they had to manipulate the seats. Because what FIFA loves about the stadiums, of course, is the number of people that can get into them. And so when you think about something, a great example is Kansas City. Kansas City's a wonderful stadium. Kansas City's going to have just a great World Cup because of their grass, but the field wasn't big enough. Okay, so the footprint wasn't big enough. So over the last couple of summers, they had to remove 10 rows of seats. And so last year, if you were watching a Kansas City football game, it's the same size field, but those people in those first 10 rows were actually sitting on bleachers, so to speak, removable bleachers. And now they've been removed. Now we've gone ahead and put in the root zone, built out the field, and it'll look like, it'll look great. But when you say what's the most problematic, you know, I think everything had their issue. And it's because of the diversity. You know, you think back to Qatar, and from the furthest part from Stadium A to Stadium G was from here to Alma, Michigan. And obviously we have a lot bigger issue than that. But all the stadiums were built the same. We don't have anything that was built the same. And so hats off to all the people, and it's been, you know, tremendous amount of work by a tremendous amount of people over the last 5 years. And, you know, yes, we've done our work with the grass and helping to come up with the recipe along with the University of Tennessee, who's really been a big leader in this. But we're a small cog in that wheel in my mind. So
0: these tickets are expensive. Will you get to some of the games?
1: I am. The reason I brought up Kansas City is because that is where I'm going to go with my family. I have my daughter and my son-in-law, and two of my grandchildren live in Kansas City.
0: Oh, nice.
1: And so I said, we'll bring our other daughter and son in from there. And I said, well, why not? And we're going to go to a game. We're going to go to a knockout round game. AI tells my daughter that we could see the United States play if they finish third in the group stage. And I'm like, okay, I don't know which way to root. So anyway, we'll be there regardless.
0: And they'll all be there because of you again. And we appreciate that very much. Well, think of you too watching Wimbledon, all that tennis on grass at the Lawn and Tennis Club there in London is kind of amazing to me too. And I'm sure that's not easy either to keep up grass like that and weather conditions and all the rest of it. Trey Rogers, Michigan State University, which was it 30 some years ago that they put grass pods inside the Silver Dome, and now the technology and the romance of it all continues. Thank you. It's Michael Patrick Shields, ready for World Cup, enjoying it throughout.
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0: Gracias, bonita señorita. Vaya con Dios. Dos cervezos, no dinero. Michael Patrick Shields with you. I know that Pope Leo would understand what I just said, and most people can. But it turns out Miguel Patricio Shields will not be covering a visit from Pope Leo to the United States this year. The Vatican has denied reports that the first American pope was planning a trip to his native country. I don't know if he was going to go back to Chicago and go to a White Sox game or whatever. And he was educated, as you may know, in West Michigan. So some people were thinking he's going to make a trip here because it's going to coincide with America's 250th birthday. But no dinero. The most recent papal visit was 2015. You might recall Pope Francis went to Washington, D.C. and New York City and Philadelphia. Leo will travel to Africa, South America, and Spain throughout the year, but no United States. Close but no cigar. Well, not even really close. Speaking of close and winning and your business, etc. and so forth, frequently on this program, you know, we cover politics and we cover what it means to you. You know, up there at the global level, it's simple. 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
8: 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I mean, it's not, they're not teaching this in high school and college, as you know. No. So we've got a little bit of a captive market where we're helping people understand these things better.
0: 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All right, so you're in sales. You're trying to make money the old-fashioned way. Would it surprise you to know that sometimes getting a no is better than getting a yes? Could be.
9: I never ask an important question that I'm looking for yes. I'm always looking for no. Instead of saying, have you got a few minutes to talk? Is now a bad time to talk. Instead of saying, do you mind if I propose an idea? I say, are you against me sharing an idea? It's real simple. Do you agree? Becomes, do you disagree? Is this a good idea? Becomes, is this a bad idea? Take your question where you're looking for a yes and just switch it to a no.
10: Here's why this works. People love the freedom to say no. It makes them feel like they're in control, respected, and not trapped in a sales pitch. The moment you lower their defenses, the real conversation can begin. It's not about tricking people, but about creating comfort. When prospects feel safe, they'll open up, and that's when deals get closed.
0: Interesting, because you always used to hear about the ladder of yes. You could get someone to say yes four or five times, then they're likely to say, this guy's saying, get them to say no, because then they feel like they're in control. It's going to take some practice. Try it at home. Maybe when you're talking about what to have for breakfast or lunch. Something simple. Test it out. If you ever thought about what it's like to stand in front of the sharks on the Shark Tank, Mr. Wonderful Kevin O'Leary, he's going to take us inside. Are you a winner? Are you a loser? Are you going to make it? Are you going to get him to say no or yes? Here's Kevin O'Leary.
11: Before they say a single word, I know if they're winners or losers. Just like that. In the moment when that entrepreneur comes out onto the carpet in the context of Shark Tank or Dragon's Den even, and I'm right there in front of them. I'm 12 feet from them, and I just look at them. Not smiling, not blinking, not frowning, just looking at them. 20-plus cameras, $1 billion-plus in the five chairs there. You've been practicing for months your pitch, but it wasn't the real deal. Here you are. Cameras are rolling. Tape is running. You know you've only got so many minutes. This is your moment. And you're on national television. 100+ million people will see you in syndication. It's all in your mind. It's all in your mind. It's going through your head. Can you project your confidence? Or are you looking at the ground? Or are you looking away from me because you can't stand me looking at you directly without saying anything to you? Or do you push back? Or do you say, I'm going to stake my aura. I'm going to stake my ground here. I'm going to show you I'm ready. And I can feel it. I can see that they're ready to do battle. They're ready to answer. They're ready to present. They're ready. Or they're not. And I've taken that out of the Shark Tank. I see that every day in life. I see it. So you have to learn how to project yourself. That is maybe an innate something you're born with, or maybe you can learn that. I don't know. I don't care. But if you don't have it, you're going to fail. Can you articulate your idea in 90 seconds or less? Can you, whatever props you have or whatever you're going to say, can I get the big idea right away?
0: Can you, whether you're a candidate or a husband or a business person?
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0: Dennis Muchmore with the Honigman Firm was Governor Snyder's chief of staff.
19: I went in to the governor when he came back out of a meeting, and I said, guess what? The prime minister says he wants to name the bridge after Gordie Howe. Let's know what you think about that. And Snyder looked up at me in 2 seconds. He said, oh, that's a great idea. He said, that's at least one person everybody can agree on.
0: That bridge is in Detroit, connecting Detroit to Windsor, south of the existing Ambassador Bridge. If you're going to Detroit, Claude Molinari at visitdetroit.com says we don't jump on the bridge too quickly to go to Windsor. Make sure you have something to eat.
20: Food tourism is a big thing, and it's growing more and more popular. And so now we'll be able to validate our fantastic restaurants with that ability to have a Michelin star. I think that really shows that in the Great Lakes region and throughout the world that Detroit and Southeast Michigan is a food mecca.
0: And that Gordie Howe Bridge is a major infrastructure project, just like the one to the north that connects the Upper Peninsula with the Lower Peninsula. The Line 5 pipelines that will be buried 200 feet below in the bedrock, thanks to Enbridge Energy with the Great Lakes Tunnel. And Ryan Duffy from Enbridge Energy updated us on where things stand with the tunnel project.
21: The permitting process, it's progressing. We're very focused on quality and safety as we plan the project, making sure everything is done right. And where we are now is the Army Corps is continuing to do its work and reviews, moving closer to a decision there. And then at the state level, we're renewing a permit we had previously, but we now need to renew it. So those reviews are continuing. And we feel like a good way to look at this project really is that it's modernizing, it's upgrading, just like we're always upgrading everything we have in our lives, you know, our computers, our phones, our cars. You know, that's what we're doing here. We're upgrading this infrastructure. So that's really our mindset. Line 5 is extremely safe now. The tunnel makes it even safer. And during construction, Line 5 will continue to be operated safely in the Straits, in part because of the great EastMox systems we have in place there. So our tunnel team remains focused on the work. We know the tunnel is really the best way forward. We know it will both protect the environment and the communities in northern Michigan and make sure we have that energy we need.
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22: It's going to be one of the hottest days ever recorded in Philadelphia.
1: I'm Dave Anthony, Fox News. It already feels like 107 on the way up to 112 when you factor in the humidity. Too hot for a parade. The one celebrating Independence Day that was supposed to start now won't. It's been canceled.
2: It's a shame because the floats are gorgeous, and people have put in all kinds of time, over two years, in doing this, and it's all for naught.
22: It is a bummer. You know, all those people were telling me they've traveled from far away to be a part of this.
1: Fox Weather's Katie Byrne in Philadelphia.
22: All of those folks who are on the tractors behind me and on the floats that were getting ready for that parade, salute to Independence. Though, these guys on the tractors, they just told me that the city told them they could do a little lap around the block. So they're making the most of this, trying to keep the spirit alive.
1: Now, that triple-digit heat is baking half the country. Warnings from Kansas to Kentucky, Tennessee to North Carolina, Michigan to Maryland to Maine. So people celebrating America 250 are going to be warm in a lot of areas. It's already the 4th of July in two American territories.
23: 3, 2, 1. Woo!
1: That was the countdown to midnight an hour ago in New York's Times Square, where, like New Year's Eve, the ball dropped to celebrate the 4th in Guam and the Northern Mariana Islands. That ball will drop again 7 more times in different time zones from east to west to Alaska to Hawaii to American Samoa. President Trump will celebrate tomorrow in Washington. Tonight, he'll speak at Mount Rushmore, followed by fireworks in South Dakota. And as most Americans are dealing with 4th of July, the president also has the FBI dealing with his election fraud claims.
24: The Associated Press obtained a...
1: ...by fireworks in South Dakota. And as most Americans... are dealing with 4th of July, the president also has the FBI dealing with his election fraud claims.
24: The Associated Press obtained a memo describing the effort as a priority investigation and calling for a surge.

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3: While most Americans were asleep at about 4:30 Eastern time this morning, NASA launched a robot, though not from a launch pad. It was on a rocket attached to a jet above the Marshall Islands, and that robot is on a mission to fix something in orbit.
4: NASA's SWIFT telescope is sinking. While most people know of the Hubble Space Telescope, the SWIFT Gamma Ray Burst Explorer has been in operation for longer than 21 years, despite initially expected to be working for only 2. But the satellite's orbit is now decaying faster than before due to impacts from solar storms. The space agency decided at the last minute to send a robot named Link to grab the SWIFT satellite and move it about 150 miles higher up, keeping it operating for years to come. In Miami, Eben Brown, Fox News.
3: Speaking of SWIFT, it's wedding day for mega pop star Taylor Swift and her fiancé, NFL star Travis Kelce. Fox's CB Cotton is near Madison Square Garden in New York City, where streets will be closed.
5: The wedding celebration has reportedly transformed the venue into an elaborate garden-themed area. TMZ captured a gazebo and large white stairs being loaded in earlier this week. Other days, boxes labeled garden party were dropped off. So the couple still hasn't publicly acknowledged the wedding, but amid criticism about NYPD resources going towards security for this large-scale gathering, Swift's publicist confirmed to Fox that the couple has donated $26 million to charities across the nation this week.
3: Well, on Wall Street, not far away from where that wedding's taking place, it's quiet, stock market's closed, because this is a federal holiday with the 4th of July on a Saturday. This is the day after the Dow surged up to a record high close, now just 100 points shy of Dow 53,000 for the first time. One other note, post offices are open. They'll be shut tomorrow on Independence Day itself. I'm Dave Anthony. This is Fox News.
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7: Organizers with Community Action Michigan have submitted petitions with voter signatures to the Kalamazoo and Portage City Clerk's offices to get a health care action plan on the ballot in November. In Kalamazoo, they turned in more than 5,700. In Portage, they turned in 2,686 signatures. The minimum number of signatures required in Kalamazoo, around 2,700. In Portage, 1,825. U.S. Air Force Airman First Class Keon Talik McDaniel, who died in June of an influenza outbreak at Lackland Air Force Base in Texas, was from Grand Rapids. 25-year-old's death was due to the flu, according to Texas Congressman Joaquin Castro, but the Air Force's notice of his death did not mention influenza. They said instead that McDaniel experienced a medical emergency and died at a hospital. Flu outbreak that hit Lackland happened after Defense Secretary Pete Hegseth ended the mandatory flu vaccine for service members. I'm Michael Arney, WKZO News.
8: Staying hot and muggy to open up the 4th of July weekend. Today, look for a high temperature approaching 90 degrees under partly cloudy skies. A heat advisory will stay in effect until 8 o'clock tonight. It'll feel like it's between 95 and 100 degrees this afternoon. Overnight, the possibility of showers and storms. We'll see temperatures in the upper 80s again on the 4th of July tomorrow, as we anticipate seeing some more storms flare up in the evening, cooling off a touch later in the weekend. Tracking Southwest Michigan's weather, I'm Storm Team 8 meteorologist Scott Larson.
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0: Capitol Dome in Lansing. He's heard from the beaches of Lake Michigan to the halls of power and behind closed doors. Here's Michigan's Michael Patrick Shields.
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4: 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From the end of the road at the top of the world with a tale well calculated to keep you in suspense. We get your turkey on the road, and I know you're ticked off. You've had it. You're sick of Donald Trump, and you're tired of America, and you don't want to be involved in the 250th anniversary celebrations because you don't like the president. I know. There are people who think like that, and they say, which you'll often hear, I'm going to leave America. I'm going to go somewhere else if that happens. And that happened. And so some people did, and some people just talked about it. But let's have a serious chat about this. I'm a travel writer, and I'm very lucky. I've been all over the world. Not everywhere, but a lot of places. And so let's say you're going to do it. Let's say that's it. You've decided. You're leaving. Don't let the door hit you on the way out. Because I'm going to list some countries that you might want to go to. And guess what? They don't want you. Even though you're one of the crown princes of the world because you have the American passport. And you can travel freely, but you can't stay. So, you know, you want to leave the door open for people to come here and stay here and do what they want here. Come here and establish Sharia law. Come here and do whatever they're going to do. Bask in the benefits of being an American without paying taxes, voting even sometimes you think they should do. But let's see. Let's say you wanted to move to the United Arab Emirates. That looks pretty good. That's Dubai and Oman over there and Abu Dhabi. They have all those fancy hotels and beaches and everything. Well, most people living in the UAE have no path to citizenship. Long stays don't lead to belonging. You know, they have labor who works there and lives there, but otherwise, no permanent status. Can't do it. North Korea. You're going to be real extreme and go there. Foreigners rarely set foot in North Korea, and it isn't an option because the regime treats outsiders as threats to power. If you go there, your visit is monitored. And permanent settlement, unthinkable. Hyper-isolationist. Bhutan. Maybe that's where you want to go and find some real peace like Batman did. That's where he learned from the League of Shadows. Well, in Bhutan, they focus on keeping things as they've always been. The government doesn't want anybody coming in to disrupt the Buddhist rhythm. So there's limited access. And even if you visit, you pay an expensive fee, you have to be guided around, and then you're leaving. They're making sure you're out of there. How about Qatar? Maybe you saw the World Cup there last time and you thought that would be cool. Qatar rarely grants permanent residency to foreigners. 85% of its population is migrants who are there to work. But otherwise, they're out. Kuwait, wealthy country. Foreigners keep that country running in the economy, but the state keeps them at a distance. Citizenship is not offered. You cannot go there. Now, a lot of people these days are traveling to Japan. It's like the new Italy. They love it. In fact, I just talked to a woman yesterday who's going on a 14-day cruise around Japan. But meeting visa requirements in Japan doesn't mean you can have a pathway to permanent residency. The system prioritizes careful selection and integration. Hungary, you want Europe. Well, their border controls were tightened when the government aligned migration with national risk. Who's coming in here? Who's behaving? Who's misbehaving? And so forth. Poland. In Detroit and in Michigan, we have a big Polish community. But foreigners from other places often find Poland to be inaccessible. Leadership makes no secret of preferring European migrants. And the religious and the cultural alignment matters more than the humanitarian urgency. They don't want people coming in there who won't fit in. And that's it. Denmark, too. They've set a very high threshold for anyone who wants to stay. It's not just legal status, but do you fit into the national framework? So they have very selective screening, measures personal behavior over time. Yeah, it's kind of like getting into a country club. Did you know that some country clubs, before they will give you access here in the U.S., say, what's your charitable giving been like over the last 3 years? What kind of person are you before we let you in here? Oh, Australia, that seems like a fun place, right? Guess what? If you get there without a visa, somehow you get into the country, you don't get a second chance. You're out. They run offshore camps, and they will remove you. That's it, and that's all. Israel, that depends entirely on your background. If you're not of Jewish ancestry, your options are very, very limited. Anybody there seeking asylum faces forced removal. You're not welcome there either, see? Singapore, same thing. Unless you meet strict salary and education benchmarks, you're not going to stay there. They're not going to have you. Liechtenstein has a population cap. They say, look, here's how many people can live here, and not a person more. So you're feeling generous in the United States. Give me your poor, your tired, your huddled masses, the whole Statue of Liberty thing. Cuba does allow you to live there, but not everyone. They have to have your work, your study, your family ties. It all has to be approved, and they want to know who you're visiting and why. And they watch everything you do. They have the time and ability to do that. So there's the skinny. All those places you're going to have to cross off your list. It's not so easy everywhere else, too, but I'm just saying, you know? When you think about the reality of these things and what's going on in the world and what societies are protecting their culture and what societies are abandoning them, take a look at France these days, those videos coming out of Paris. What are we supposed to do, you and I? Not much you and I can do. We're kind of along for the ride, aren't we? Well, we can vote and we can hope the people that we vote for have our best interests. We can hope somebody doesn't call us racist for wanting to protect our communities and, you know, being a little concerned about things the way they are. Or you just go ahead and leave. Find some place that'll have you. It's Michael Patrick Shields, blessed to be born in the United States of America on the 250th birthday of this country in the pure Michigan state. That is the water wonderland. I love that.

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0: Gordie Howe was the greatest of them all, and Gordie Howe had a restaurant in Traverse City. And the Red Wings had this quaint tradition of going up every fall. It was early in September before the preseason started, and they would train in Traverse City. And I'm sure nobody loved that more than the players. They get to stay at Grand Traverse Resort, play some golf, get some fresh air, get up close and personal with the fans. And every year, we would remind you about it, and people would do it. The Gordie Howe restaurant isn't there anymore, and neither will the Red Wings be, as we understand it. Tough news for Traverse City. David Barr is a media professional for the Detroit Red Wings training camp in Traverse City. Is it true? Has it come to an end?
1: Yeah, that seems to be the case, Michael. The Red Wings officially sent out notice yesterday that they will have their training camp, but they'll do it this September, a little earlier in September than they normally go in Detroit. And after 30 years, we will be a little quiet up here in September, kind of a rite of passage. So I don't know what some of us are going to do wandering around here looking for some hockey in mid-September.
0: Kind of short notice for them to tell you, isn't it?
1: Well, I think so, but I think some of us kind of thought it was coming for a while. Last year, Steve Yzerman kind of indicated that there were some changes coming to the league. Of course, you know that they added two games this year. They're going to go from 82 games in the regular season to 84. They've made some changes in the players' contracts, the amount of time they can be on the ice, and the amount of events and things that they can be involved with, and the amount of time that camp for rookies can run. So, you know, I think it's kind of something that we kind of knew was coming. He kind of telescoped it a little bit last year. But, you know, just finding out like we did, I mean, I thought we would have found out, you know, back in May as opposed to, you know, late June. But here we are, and you just got to roll with the punches.
0: Nobody be more disappointed than the players, it would seem to me.
1: Well, I think so. I think a lot of them had to, you know, they came up here and they had a good time, you know, golfing. And for some of the guys that, you know, were not from the area, not from the U.S. or North America, you know, the sand dunes were a big draw. The getting out on the lakes were a big draw. A lot of fishing took place up here. A lot of guys like to go out and fish, and some of the guys just like to wander around and see the sights and, you know, head out on the peninsula because maybe their home country, you know, you get some of those European countries, the beautiful countries, but, you know, they're all crammed together. They've been around for, you know, hundreds of years and thousands of years maybe. And, you get up to northern Michigan and get these wide open spaces, and some of the players just, enjoyed that experience as well. So, seeing the blue waters and everything. And originally Scotty Bowman's idea was, if you remember, they had training camp in Sault Ste. Marie for about 50 years. And then they held it in Detroit for a year. And that was the fall of 96. It's just funny. I happen to be in the Port Huron area. And I think I said Detroit, but they held it in Port Huron at McMoran Place. And then the following year, after they won the cup in that spring of 97, they brought it to Traverse City, and the whole idea was for the team to kind of gel and you know, get out of the metro area, because, you know, the players in Detroit, it's going to be like a job to them. It'll be like a game to them. They're going to come in, they're going to do their thing, and then they're going to take off, where the thought process would be, if, you know, you're all together, you're going to get together in your little groups and you're going to form a little bit more of a bond and a team. And hopefully, you know, that's what they did over the years. So that was Scotty Bowman's original goal. And they just kind of, you know, did that year after year after year after year. But, you know, a lot of changes in the league over the years. You know, we didn't have camp for COVID. We've had a couple of lockouts. We didn't have the prospect tournament a couple of years for a variety of reasons. You know, things have changed. The training camp, it used to be 5-6 days. It's now, you know, 3 or 4 days, depending on the Olympic schedules. So, you know, a number of changes taking place, and the economics have changed over the years as well for some of these teams. The one nice thing, though, that I think that we are seeing is the NHL Prospect Tournament here kind of dwindled down to just Detroit and Dallas. And last year, last fall, Detroit I went to Dallas instead of, you know, coming here. And this year they are going to be back with four teams in Detroit. So hopefully we can get camp back the next year. They haven't ruled that out. Steve Eiserman has not ruled that out. And maybe get the prospect tournament back with four teams again. So hopefully things are looking better in that that area.
0: How did it work financially? Was there some tourism incentive for them to be there? Was it a big expense for the Red Wings, if you know?
1: Yeah, it was a big expense. They had hotel rooms and things that they had to pay for. The arena, it was a fundraiser more so for the arena than anything else. They're the ones that were the biggest beneficiary, Center Ice Arena. But, the teams all had their expenses. We tried to offset that by doing different things with, deals on hotel partners and taking care of some of their laundry and some of their meals and arranging transportation and different things that they would have to pay for. So, we offset some of that cost. But, over the years, when they first started, the players all got on a bus or the plane and rode up here. And the last few years, they're all coming in their own cars because, they were given that option. And, the Red Wings have to pay for that. And then there's a per diem. And because they're out of, they're out of town, they all get a cash per diem every day.
0: Yeah, well,
1: players and the management staff.
0: Maybe they wanted to stop at Spike's Keg of Nails on the way up or something like that. David Barr, thank you for taking the call. Say hi to Trevor Tkach and Nick Nerbon and everybody at Traverse City Tourism. Plenty of reasons to go to Traverse City, and if you live there and listen to me, thank you very much. He's David Barr, and I'm MPS.
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0: Dr. Asaf Romarovsky, the executive director of Scholars for Peace in the Middle East.
6: I see that there's a game of theatrics and delays that are going to play out here. I don't see a total end unless there is an emergence of a shift in removing the regime, which, again, has not happened. And if the regime is still intact at the end of the day, they're going to continue with their nefarious ways of doing business.
0: Keep your friends close and your enemies closer was a phrase that came out of the movie The Godfather. And it was George H.W. Bush and Ronald Reagan who said peace through strength works. And George Bush's philosophy was to keep your friends close when you don't need them, so they will be there when you do. He was talking about foreign policy. But let's talk about your life, though. Let's talk about what phrases you might consider clinging to. And maybe let's look to the Stoics for some philosophy you can use today.
7: Five all-time one-liners from the ancient Stoics. Number one, from Epictetus, if you want to be beautiful, make beautiful choices. Number two, from Seneca, we suffer more than imagination than we do in reality. We make things worse on ourselves by extrapolating and catastrophizing and worrying. Number three, from the great Marcus Aurelius, we all love ourselves more than other people, and yet for some reason we value their opinions more than our own. Number four, also from Marcus Aurelius, you always have the ability to have no opinion. Things are not asking to be judged by you. You don't have to have an opinion about everything. And five, finally, from Zeno, the founder of Stoicism, remember that we have two ears and one mouth for a reason. Two ears, one mouth for a reason.
0: And as a talk show host, I embrace that. I like to listen to the guests, and I try not to pontificate too much about what I might think or feel. I try to ask the questions. And for all of you on social media, that second to last one there might be useful. You don't have to judge everything. You don't have to judge everybody. 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
8: Staying hot and muggy to open up the 4th of July weekend. Today, look for a high temperature approaching 90 degrees under partly cloudy skies. A heat advisory will stay in effect until 8 o'clock tonight. It'll feel like it's between 95 and 100 degrees this afternoon. Overnight, the possibility of showers and storms. We'll see temperatures in the upper 80s again on the 4th of July tomorrow, as we anticipate seeing some more storms flare up in the evening, cooling off a touch later in the weekend. Tracking Southwest Michigan's weather, I'm Storm 2-8 meteorologist Scott Larson.
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0: Great Lakes Troubadour, the late, great Patrick Houston Daly. And if he were on stage strumming this at the Acrisure Amphitheater in Grand Rapids, I don't think anybody would be complaining. Some people in the neighborhood are, though. Some of those shows are pretty lively, and they're supposed to stop at 11 p.m., but they are able to hear the music right in their living room, which in some cases would be pretty cool. But some people are, you know, hey, get off my lawn. I'm trying to go to sleep. I'm sure they'll settle in and everybody will be happy. 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Maybe that amphitheater in Grand Rapids is another reason our young people might decide to stay. But Michigan has a long legacy of leaving, an annual brain drain, as young people go to Chicago and Florida and North Carolina, Tennessee. They used to go to Texas a lot, too. And Michael Reitz doesn't like it. He's a family man. He's a father. And he's the executive director of the Mackinac Center for Public Policy. He's on our radio stage right now with a column titled Make Michigan Home Again. Welcome back to the program.
1: Hey, good morning, Michael Patrick. Thanks for having me on.
0: It's interesting because one of the candidates for governor has a slogan, Make It in Michigan Again, I think is what that slogan was for Eric Nesbitt. But your column says, hey, why can't we get people to stay here? Why do they have to leave? What provoked you to write it, and what's the solution?
1: Yeah, good question. So it's that time of year. You know, I'm attending a lot of graduation parties with my family, young people that are graduating from high school or college. And we've even got a college graduate in our family. And the question that always seems to come up is, okay, what's next? Where are you going from here? And unfortunately, the conversation far too often in Michigan is, well, as you said, going to Chicago, going to Nashville, going to California. And it prompted me to look at our population numbers here in Michigan, which is something that the Mackinac Center looks at a lot, and I know the gubernatorial candidates are talking about this during the gubernatorial race. You know, what is it that's going to keep people here in Michigan or even attract new people to Michigan? And right now we're not seeing a very much encouraging news on that front. Decades of people leaving the state. And so, yeah, it was that time of year where a lot of people are making decisions about what is next in their career. And I thought it was a good time to write that column.
0: How old are your children?
1: Our oldest is 21 and, or 22. I probably should get that right. he's interested in film and, media production and, right now is in California, working as an independent, filmmaker, on some temporary gigs. And, you know, he's going to follow the work. He's going to go wherever the work is. But that's, that's kind of the profession that he's chosen.
0: Interesting, because the Mackinac Center's had a look at the film credits in Michigan, have they not, in the past?
1: Yeah, we have. And and my son and I have joked about that. The Mackinac Center has long been critical of the state subsidizing the film industry as a way of propping it up or trying to attract people into the state, because unfortunately the program just doesn't work. And so it's a bad use of taxpayer resources to say, hey, we're going to throw money toward tax credits or or cash subsidies to production companies when ultimately it doesn't really attract new jobs into the state. And so now you are seeing this happening in other states. Georgia is very well known as a go-to for filmmakers and the film industry. But in Atlanta, that industry is starting to crater now. We're seeing more competition from overseas, and very little by way of filmmaking is happening in Hollywood, you know, under the big Hollywood sign.
0: Any solution, even if we started right now, according to your column, won't bear fruit till 2050?
1: Well, you know, I was quoting someone who looked at that. John Ricolta is a well known and respected businessman in Detroit, and he was part of Governor Whitmer's population commission, you know, that looked at this question of how do we bring people back or keep them here in Michigan. And they reviewed that over the process of about 6 months and released a report. But then surprisingly, Mr. Ricolta said, yeah, none of these recommendations are going to actually bear fruit for another 25 years, which I think is too bad. That commission had one job, which was to come up with ideas that would actually work to bring people into Michigan. And their co-chair says that they just didn't accomplish that. Ultimately, I think it comes down to, are there jobs in a state? You know, if you or your family members have ever moved to a new state, it's not because they offered free childcare or splash parks or film credits or any of the amenities that this population report focused on. It's because there were jobs, and people moved to Michigan in decades past because there were jobs that attracted them here and they could take care of their families. And I think that's where our policymakers need to focus now, is the climate, you know, a jobs climate that allows people to pursue opportunities. And then we can enjoy all the other amenities that Michigan definitely offers.
0: Well, thank you very much for this column that it must have been difficult to write and even more difficult to live with a big family like yours. And we will read about it. And you can see the advice and counsel of the Mackinac Center for Public Policy, headed up by Michael Reitz, the executive vice president there. And they gather some of the great minds of the state as well. And they're in it for us. And we are happy to have them along, either in columns or on the radio. Thank you, Michael Reitz. It's MPS through the AT&T microphones.
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0: Elon Musk is in the stratosphere of the richest people on planet Earth. 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And I asked him, hey, could I get a cash-out refinance and take that money and put it all into the SpaceX stock market? And here's what he said.
1: When you take cash out, you can do what you want. 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So, you know, I'm a little more conservative than that, but certainly equity is at an all-time high, and it's a great opportunity for a lot of folks right now to utilize that equity, especially because of what's going on in the economy. A lot of folks could use a little extra cash right now, and cash out refinances are the most popular thing going right now in terms of what clients are looking for in general, not just at Hall Financial, but around the country.
0: 866-CALL-HALL and callhallfirst.com, and maybe a vacation will include SpaceX sometime soon. Maybe we can go to the stars. Rainer Zittelman is the author of New Space Capitalism, The Entrepreneurial Path to the Stars, and on our radio stage, our AT&T line right this very moment. Thank you for being here. I don't know where you're calling in from, but it's not the surface of the moon, is it?
2: No, I'm in Berlin, in Germany, and here it's now 1 p.m.
0: Thank you very much for being here with us. Would you go to space if they said they would give you a ride?
2: It depends how much it costs. And I think today it's really expensive. You have to pay. If the cheapest one is, I think, something like $300,000. But if you want to go to the International Space Station, it's about $40 million. So we have to be a billionaire to go there. But I think this will change in the future. I think in some decades, a lot of people will go, like space tourists.
0: Well, Germany is known for its rocketry, isn't it, in history, historically, for the scientific element of rockets?
2: Yes, in history, of course. After the Second World War, Wernher von Braun and his team, they were the one who built this Saturn V rocket, and they were the masterminds of the Apollo program, which brought the first astronaut to the moon. And also, some other German scientists were in the Soviet Union. But this is a long time ago, and today it's a sad story to talk about Europe or Germany with space. I will give you only one number. SpaceX, this private company from Elon Musk, had last year 165 rocket launches, 165. Whole Europe had 8. So it means whole Europe, all government-led space agencies had 5% of the launches from this one single private company in the United States. So let's better talk about SpaceX, because Europe is a sad topic, not only in concern with rockets.
0: Your book is called New Space Capitalism, The Entrepreneurial Path to the Stars. I wonder why it took so long for the market and capitalists and private industry to get involved in the space race, because that was the domain of only governments in the past, right?
2: Absolutely. This is a good question. And, you know, the moon landing, of course, was a great success. But after this, there were 3 decades of failure with the space shuttle. I give you only one number. The space shuttle, this was according to plans from the government built, it should cost every flight $10 million. In the end, every flight cost $1 billion, and it was a total disaster, an economic disaster with the space shuttle. But of course, in this time, it was not possible that private launches industry could develop, because they were subsidized by the government and they brought the satellites to space. But it started only after the failure of the space shuttle, and this was in 2011, when America was not longer able to bring American astronauts from American soil with American rockets to the International Space Station. I have a chapter in my book. The chapter title is The End of the Future, and this is what happens. And then some smart people inside NASA, they said, okay, let's give a last try with this private rocket companies. They called it like a Hail Mary move, like, you know, like you call it in football. And but in contrast to the Hail Mary moves in football, it was successful. And 9 years later, Elon Musk was able to bring American astronauts from American soil with American rockets to the International Space Station. But he was able to reduce the launch costs by 95%. And today, it's dominating. It's space capitalism, it's reality. I give you one additional number that is fascinating for me. Last year, we had 324 rocket launches worldwide, and 165 out of them were SpaceX. So it means if SpaceX were a country, it would be number one, far ahead of China, that had 88 launches. So you see, space capitalism today is reality, and with only 5% of the launch costs from the space shuttle time.
0: Amazing statistics. And if you take Richard Branson and Jeff Bezos, clearly Elon Musk is the most serious of those billionaires, trillionaires in this case, too. Thank you. The book, Danka. The book is called The New Space Capitalism, Entrepreneurial Path to the Stars, and you might get to go along for the ride financially and otherwise. 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
0: Dr. Asaf Romarovsky, the Executive Director of Scholars for Peace in the Middle East.
7: I see that there's a game of theatrics and delays that are going to play out here. I don't see a total end unless there is an emergence of a shift in removing the regime, which, again, has not happened. And if the regime is still intact at the end of the day, they're going to continue with their nefarious ways of doing business.
0: We might have to get out of here, you know, find another planet to live on if all these wars are going to keep continuing. And it's not really a joke. I mean, we just heard all that talk about rockets and Elon Musk and going to space and the cost of it and so forth. Well, Elon Musk, according to the book by Rainer Zittelmann, who you just heard on the program, wants to be the first one to put, you know, a settlement on the moon. And that doesn't mean that Mars isn't what his real goal is, because Elon Musk wants to transform humanity into a multi-planetary species. He wants us to live in the stars and on the planets and on the moon. And so his idea was to settle 1 million people on Mars. And in order to do that, we'd have to launch 1,000 starships. And each of those would have 100 colonists. And they would launch them to Mars during each launch window, which occurs once every 26 months. And he keeps saying that no matter how financially successful SpaceX might be, the company will have failed if it doesn't get the primary objective, the colonization of Mars. That's how the dude thinks. Will it happen in his lifetime? Will it happen in our lifetime? I don't know. But there's somebody thinking about it anyway. Would you want to be one of those 100 colonists that goes up to Mars in that window? Tries to live up there? Because I'm just saying, if you get there, you're probably not going to be too easy to get back. And you might get hungry and you want to get something to eat in Detroit. Visit Detroit.com is where Claude Molinari says you can really get satiated.
8: Food tourism is a big thing, and it's growing more and more popular. And so now we'll be able to validate our fantastic restaurants with that ability to have a Michelin star. I think that really shows that in the Great Lakes region and throughout the world, that Detroit and Southeast Michigan is a food mecca.
0: How long till there'll be a Michelin-starred restaurant on Mars? I'm not saying, I'm just saying. It's Michael Patrick Shields through the AT&T microphones.
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2: The world's largest international police organization, headquartered in France, names a suspect in this week's bombing in neighboring Monaco.
3: The 39-year-old was born in Ukraine, speaks German, has dark hair with a tattoo on her right arm, possibly of a snake, that from Interpol. The agency identifies Anastasia Berensovska as the bomber who stunned the principality on the French Riviera. Officials in Monaco say the bomb at an apartment building was detonated using a remote control. They showed the woman holding what appears to be some sort of electronic device trailing a cable in her left hand. The blast Monday reportedly injured a Ukrainian construction tycoon who has said he gave up his Ukrainian citizenship. He has been targeted by Ukrainian sanctions in 2023 for ties to Russia. CJ Papa, Fox News.
2: Thousands remain missing in Venezuela, where last week's twin earthquakes are now blamed for more than 20.
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5: Michigan House Speaker Matt Hall endorsing Republican Congressman John James for governor. Now, Hall is a longtime friend and political ally of John Yob. He's the general consultant for businessman Perry Johnson's bid for the GOP nomination. Johnson is attacking James in ads, calling him a lying liberal loser. Hall says in making his endorsement that James also has been endorsed by President Trump, and he's standing with the president and with John. He adds Republicans need to unite behind one candidate. U.S. Immigration and Customs Enforcement agents were spotted in Coldwater Thursday. City officials say they were targeting specific people. City Manager Keith Baker says they learned that ICE was in the area just before 5 a.m. He adds the agents were not planning to stay in the city for very long. Now, the city also was not notified ahead of time. That's the latest from the WKZO Newsroom. I'm Mike Alarney. 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

0: Another definition of American exceptionalism, which is one that I prefer just as much, is this. The history of the world is bondage. The history of the world for human beings is oppression. The vast majority of human beings who have lived in one form of tyranny or another. They have lived in bondage. They have lived in oppression. They've lived in slavery. They've lived in poverty. They have lived lives of abject misery. That's been the story for most people. And the quest, the human quest, has been to escape that and to improve. America comes along for the first time in human history and provides the exception to that rule.
1: Bingo. Bingo. Rush on American exceptionalism. Never been done better. Brian Mudd here with you, and it's an honor as we get ready to celebrate our country's 250th, talking about how we got here in the first place, but what it's going to take to get to another 250. Where I left you was talking about your place in the world, our place in the world. And it's because of our country's founding principles based on God's law. That is what set us apart more than anything else. That the rights that you and I enjoy, they didn't come from government. Everybody else, they get government-given rights. We get God-given rights. And on that note, you had the Religious Liberty Commission study that was conducted by the Trump administration. And then last week, the Faith and Freedom Conference. You had Dan Patrick from the conference that said this right on point.
2: The separation of church and state is not in the Constitution. And from this day forward, if anyone says that to you and they're in public office or serve in any agency in any official capacity, they have to point out exactly where you have violated the Constitution, because you have not.
1: Bingo. So 250 years later, this country is the greatest example of divine providence that ever existed. And your role and mine to protect it and to preserve it for future generations. That means rejecting the Democrat Party and its candidates. That's become the tolerated home for socialism, communism, the absence of morality. Means taking a stand for God, too. Brian Mudd in for Clay and Buck. We'll be right back.
3: Speaking truth and having fun. Clay Travis and Buck Sexton.
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7: A fourth inmate at Michigan's Women's Huron Valley Correctional Facility in Washtenaw County has died in less than 2 months. 62-year-old Delphina Jones was serving a life sentence. She died Thursday from cardiac arrest at Trinity Health Hospital. She'd been hospitalized since June 19th. She had several chronic medical conditions. She was being treated under a chronic care plan. Michigan Department of Corrections says the chronic medical conditions increased her risk of a cardiac event. A 26-year-old Detroit woman is in Taylor police custody for allegedly stabbing and killing a 25-year-old man Thursday morning. He was found dead next to his vehicle in the parking lot of Taylor Park Townhomes around 4:15 a.m. Police then found her later in the morning hiding in bushes in the backyard of a home in Detroit after she abandoned her vehicle. No names have been released. Police have not yet found any weapon. And that's the latest from the WKZO Newsroom. I'm Michael Arning.
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9: I'm Beth Fisher. An overnight session in Lansing finally leads to the approval of a new state budget by both the House and Senate. State Representative Ann Boleyn of Brighton says the budget comes in less than last year.
10: Together, we produced a budget that invests in services families rely on, protects taxpayers, strengthens accountability, helps protect the job environment, preserves rainy day fund, avoids tax increases, and spends less than last year.
9: State Representative Joe Tate says there's critical funding for children.
11: We invested in child care, including My TriShare and free pre-K for all, because we understand opportunity in Michigan begins with parents being able to work while knowing their children are safe, supported, and cared for.
9: The budget now heads to Governor Whitmer's desk for final approval. The extreme heat continues an extra day with an extreme heat advisory until 8 tonight for most of southern lower Michigan. As people head to northern Michigan for the holiday weekend, the Michigan Department of Transportation says drivers will run into detours on several popular routes that were damaged by recent heavy rain and flash floods. Drivers should expect closures and detours in and around Petoskey and Harbor Springs. M-119, the Tunnel of Trees, suffered the greatest damage. Senator John DeMoose, whose district is in the region, said on MDOT's Talking Transportation podcast, this is the busiest travel weekend of the year.
12: The 4th of July is unbelievable. The number of people who come from out of state and from downstate, we want them to come. I mean, we're still open. But if there are areas that aren't safe, we need to be able to tell people stay away from this area here because there's going to be a ton of out-of-town visitors for this weekend for sure.
9: Before this week's rain, road crews were set to repair sections of M-119 that was damaged by April flooding. Tonight's Mega Millions jackpot is an estimated $542 million. I'm Beth Fisher for the Michigan News Network.
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16: Staying hot and muggy to open up the 4th of July weekend. Today, look for a high temperature approaching 90 degrees under partly cloudy skies. A heat advisory will stay in effect until 8 o'clock tonight. It'll feel like it's between 95 and 100 degrees this afternoon. Overnight, the possibility of showers and storms. We'll see temperatures in the upper 80s again on the 4th of July tomorrow, as we anticipate seeing some more storms flare up in the evening, cooling off a touch later in the weekend. Tracking Southwest Michigan's weather, I'm Storm 2-8 meteorologist Scott Larson.
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1: Ended up statistically the first half hour giving you an outlook of how you could make a case for divine providence and the establishment of this country and what's come about since. The incredible good that's happened because of our country around the world. But also what's important for us is you have so many people that are soul searching. So many people are, why the heck am I here? So many people. I mean, one of the things that's so incredibly painful. There was, I was listening to, CNN. This is CNN. Before the show. And they were talking about, oh, it's just so hot at the National Mall and they're having to cart people away. And look, I'm not making light of people that are having heat stroke and heat related issues. I mean, not good, right? But then I think about, here we are celebrating our country's 250th birthday. What would the founders have said to people? Oh, it's just so hot. We have it so good. We are so fortunate. I mean, they laid their butts, their lives on the line. They fought in all kinds of conditions, hot and cold, things that we can't begin to wrap our brains around. And we go, oh, it's so hot. Oh, my gosh. It's a good thing that many people today are not responsible for fighting the revolution, because that wouldn't probably go so well, especially those on the left. And so on that note, so we're talking about our place in the world, divine providence. Yesterday, you had Congressman Jared Huffman. He is a California Democrat. He's the ranking member on the House Natural Resources Committee. So Democrats put out a report stating that the president has hijacked the 250th. And they basically have been trying to encourage everybody to stay away from celebrations, stay away from the National Mall, not participate. You've seen states that have protested it. It's been absurd on its face. But this is Jared talking about something else that is absurd.
21: They've turned what should be a non-political unifying celebration of America's 250th into a right-wing Christian battering ram aimed at breaking down what Thomas Jefferson called the wall of separation between church and state.
1: And of course, there is no such thing. The establishment clause in the Constitution is that it said there shall be no established state religion. And this is the first and most important thing as it pertains to God and society, that there shall be no establishment of religion. What they were very specifically referring to, the Church of England, and how you had an official religion of England. And we are not going to do that. You have religious liberty. But of course, in the Declaration, it states that we are here via our Creator, and that this country we are creating is being done with divine providence. And here you have the Judeo-Christian values being rejected by an entire political party. It's part of what we're going to get into in the second hour, with this version of the Democrat Party being the most dangerous yet. There are so many foundational ways you can take a look at Democrats and go, they are trying to undermine this country from within. But rejecting God, rejecting faith, the very reason that we are here, the very reason that this country is here, the very reason that this country made it 250 years, that is the quickest way to put an end to this thing. So I'd mentioned that your role and mine, what is it that we do during the remaining time we have on this planet? Your role and mine is to protect and preserve this country for future generations. What does that mean? It means that you reject the Democrat Party. As long as it is what it is today. It means that you reject candidates that push socialism, communism, the absence of morality. It means that you take a stand for God for our founding Judeo-Christian beliefs. Most people are so politically correct and scared, they run away from it the moment it comes up. And guess what? It's why the Islamic takeover happens. It's how they have been able to successfully conquer many cities across Europe. It's how Dearborn happened and other cities that continuing across this country. Islam, they have a 100-year plan. We continue to play the politically correct game. They continue to exploit. This just in. If it were up to Islam, the United States of America doesn't exist. So we have to have a willingness to stand up for what it is that we believe. The average length of a superpower, of a dynasty, you know, these days we call them superpowers, you know, throughout human history, dynasties. How long you think? How long you think the average one made it? The answer, on average, 200 years. And so the odds were nearly non-existent that our country could have possibly ever made it to this point as the world's leading superpower celebrating 250 years. And if we're going to continue to defy the odds, the key is simple. And that is to follow God and to be willing to fight for our God-given rights. And on that note, you take a look at some of what's happened here with the Supreme Court over the past week. The rulings on immigration going back to last week, and then obviously the big rulings this week on the homosexual alphabet stuff and on birthright citizenship. This is all part of the undermining of the country from within in many respects. Even the decisions that went the way that they should have gone. And I want to break that down. First, a word about that from the senator from Pennsylvania, formerly known as the Frankenfetter, John Fetterman, had this to say about the TPS and asylum rulings.
0: The mayor of New York is now saying, I'm going to defy the Supreme Court ruling. And many of the members in my party are not calling him out and saying, or defend him, or just say, yay, we really actually have to follow the court rulings.
1: Yeah, so you had a couple of straightforward immigration rulings to kind of tell the country's story. Those two asylum related cases, the TPS, the asylum case. So there are certain things that are knowns, things that are straightforward. Fire is hot. Water, kind of essential if you're going to survive. Food, ditto. Sleep, even though Trump kind of like defies that, even he gets a little of it. You got to have some of that. Falling from high places, that can be dangerous. Sharp objects, they can hurt you. People age over time. Money, you need that to pay for stuff. A dollar is worth more than a penny. There are rules and consequences for breaking rules. Rules and consequences for breaking rules. Think about that. Now, the reason that I just mentioned all those obvious things in the context of Supreme Court decisions is because I wanted to share with you examples of things that have been measured as understood by at least 99% of adults. Okay, so everything I just referenced is understood by a minimum of 99% of adults. This, for example, means that all but the absolute most severely mentally impaired people readily understand all those basic concepts. And yet, you have three Supreme Court justices that obviously don't. Starting with last week's immigration-related cases. In the most significant of the cases, you have the Noem versus El Otro Lado case. That was the asylum-seeking case. You know, Justice Alito, in the prevailing court opinion, authored by saying the decision is straightforward. And specifically, the case challenged whether those south of our border in Mexico who wanted to seek asylum could formally begin a legal process to attempt asylum without ever making it into the country. You know, minor detail. And federal asylum law, it reads like this. It says a non-citizen who is physically present in the United States or arrives in the United States may file an official claim that they're seeking asylum out of credible fear of political, racial, or religious persecution in their home country. Which, by the way, you know, for all the ones like, you know, we've had the problems with truck drivers from India, how they ended up going to Mexico from India. And then coming across the southern border, you know, going up to a border patrol agent and going, a essay. This is where I say asylum, you know, during the Biden years. And then you'd have a confused Border Patrol agent take a look at them and go, aren't you like from India or something? Oh, headdress gave me away. And then they would go to California and Washington State and they would get CDLs, even though they couldn't read English. And who knows if they could even drive a truck. And so then they would get all these CDLs and they would go around and kill people in their trucks because they didn't understand traffic law and potentially really how to drive those trucks. So that's been a problem. And even then, the credible fear of political, racial, religious persecution, obviously in India, if you're from India, I think the credible fear would have been of the cow farts, right? Because the left always tells us you got to be aware of the cow farts. So I guess that was a credible fear for like them. But anyway, this has once again become a thing because of President Trump's highly effective Remain in Mexico policy, right? So let me ask you, if you're in Mexico, are you physically present in the United States? If you're in Mexico, have you arrived in the United States? Then how could you possibly have an asylum case? And it's that this even gets to the United States Supreme Court that tells you how far left and how far gone the left is. So this is, as Alito stated, straightforward. And yet those most basic concepts, the basic concepts that would be understandable to greater than 99% of the population, even most people with severe mental illness, just not the most severe forms, would understand these things, were not evidently understood by Supreme Court Justice Ketanji Brown Jackson, who's been a legal professional for 30 years, or Elena Kagan, who had been a legal professional for 39 years at the time of that ruling, or even Sonia Sotomayor, who's been a legal professional for 42 years. Now, is it the case that they're really more dense than all but the most mentally impaired people in society, or is it that they're radicals attempting to abolish constitutional law and don't actually care about what's right or wrong? Now, obviously, rhetorical question, but it's straightforward, too. And that was further illustrated with the other 6-3 decision last week in the Mullen Secretary Department of Homeland Security versus Doe, the temporary protected status case that involved the 6,000 Syrians and 350,000 Haitians that had their temporary protected status removed by the Department of Homeland Security. So about that one, the concept of temporary protected status that was established under law with the Immigration Act of 1990. And under law, it states that foreign nationals may be designated for TPS for one or more of these three reasons. One, an ongoing armed conflict, such as a civil war, that poses a serious threat to the personal safety of returning nationals. Two, an environmental disaster, such as an earthquake, hurricane, epidemic, that results in substantial but temporary disruption of living conditions. Or three, extraordinary and temporary conditions in a foreign state that prevents its nationals from returning in safety. Now, the definition of temporary, just for any Supreme Court justices who may not know, lasting for a limited time. So the Syrian contingent received their designation in 2012 or 14 years ago. Why? Because of the persecution of protesters by the Assad regime in Syria. The Haitians, they received TPS over 16 years ago. Why? There was an earthquake in January 2010. So, couple follow-up questions. Do you think that the Assad regime that has long been removed from power is still cracking down on protesters? Probably not. Do you think the worst from that January 2010 earthquake in Haiti is over? So, yeah. If temporary means lasting for a limited time, and if 14 and 16 plus years later, or more than just a little removed from the conditions that led to the temporary status being granted, what actually is the question here? How is that any less straightforward than the would-be magic A-word border crossers that never actually crossed the border? So it is clear, with the leftist minority on the court, that the rule of law also has no bearing in their decisions. Not enough emphasis has been placed on what has been done here. Because there was a point where, yes, you've had KJB, who doesn't know what a woman is, and more on that here with the other stuff in a moment. But we understood that she was out there in her island. And you would occasionally go, look, on the most obvious things, you could at least count on Kagan and Sotomayor not to be, you know, libtard idiots. But no, they now have gone to that place, too. And so what's clear is that the rule of law no longer has bearing in their decisions. This is all leading to this version of the Democrat Party being the most dangerous yet. Be right back. Brian Mudd in for Clay and Buck.
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0: Investigators tracking its Apple AirTag signal saw it was still in Portland. They located the stolen gun in a backpack in an employee area near where Overton was stopped on Sunday. Overton, who has a prior felony conviction, has been charged with the theft and being a felon in possession of a firearm. The FBI investigation was prompted after several PDX passengers reported missing firearms.
1: Fox's Lillian Wu, a spokesperson for the Port of Portland, says Overton is no longer a security badge employee at the airport. A viral challenge for charity is making a comeback.
2: Following his diagnosis with ALS, former NFL running back Chris Johnson is bringing back the Ice Bucket Challenge. So far, fellow former running backs like Edgerrin James and Marshawn Lynch have taken part.
3: Love and respect.
2: Johnson has challenged several other former players to participate as well. ALS, also known as Lou Gehrig's disease, is a fatal neurological disease that destroys motor neurons in the brain and spinal cord. The challenge began in 2014, and it helped raise an estimated $135 million in the United States and $220 million worldwide. Frank Lanza, Fox News.
1: Three more countries will advance today in soccer's World Cup. An hour from now, Australia plays Egypt, later Argentina and Cabo Verde, then Colombia and Ghana tonight. The U.S. team faces Belgium Monday night for a spot in the quarterfinals. I'm Lisa Brady. This is Fox News.
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5: 20-year-old Valmir Jempsley has been arraigned on an open murder charge in the death of co-worker Brandon Vasquez Chavez. Now, Jempsley was charged Thursday for the stabbing death of the 21-year-old Monday night in Coldwater. The two were working at Clemens Food Group near I-69. They got into an argument. Suspect accused Vasquez Chavez of using his knife. Jempsley told police through a Haitian Creole translator that they did argue about the knife. Claims the victim headbutted him after he gave the knife back to him. Witnesses told police that they saw the suspect chasing the victim and lunging toward his back. An agreement has been reached by state lawmakers on Michigan's fiscal year 2027 budget. House Speaker Matt Hall of Richland says the budget is smaller than last year and does not include any tax hikes or any raid on the rainy day fund. The budget around $75.2 billion. That's the latest from the WKZO Newsroom. I'm Michael Arney.

0: Summer heat sends you inside. Picking the right movie could keep the 4th of July spirit going.
1: Classics like 1776, Yankee Doodle Dandy, and Mr. Smith Goes to Washington celebrate the nation's founding and civic spirit, while films like Saving Private Ryan and Band of Brothers honor the sacrifices made to protect those ideals. Then there are the crowd pleasers, including Top Gun Maverick, The Patriot, and of course, Independence Day.
2: We're going to live on. 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Today, we celebrate our Independence Day.
1: Whether you're in the mood for history, heroism, or just a little Hollywood spectacle, there's no shortage of red, white, and blue entertainment this holiday weekend.
0: Fox's Matt Murphy. Of course, there's plenty of World Cup action with three more countries to advance today. The first game beginning at this hour on Fox, Australia and Egypt. I'm Lisa Brady. This is Fox News.
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4: Organizers with Community Action Michigan have submitted petitions with voter signatures to the Kalamazoo and Portage City Clerk's offices to get a health care action plan on the ballot in November. In Kalamazoo, they turned in more than 5,700. In Portage, they turned in 2,686 signatures. The minimum number of signatures required in Kalamazoo, around 2,700. In Portage, 1,825. U.S. Air Force Airman First Class Keon Talik McDaniel, who died in June of an influenza outbreak at Lackland Air Force Base in Texas, was from Grand Rapids. 25-year-old's death was due to the flu, according to Texas Congressman Joaquin Castro, but the Air Force's notice of his death did not mention influenza, and they said instead that McDaniel experienced a medical emergency and died at a hospital. Flu outbreak that hit Lackland happened after Defense Secretary Pete Hegseth ended the mandatory flu vaccine for service members. I'm Michael Arney, WKZO News.

0: reaching settlement agreements with three major egg producers accused of illegally colluding to raise prices. They'll pay more than $3 million and donate 53 million eggs as part of that settlement. Elisa Brady, this is Fox News.
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2: A fourth inmate at Michigan's Women's Huron Valley Correctional Facility in Washtenaw County has died in less than 2 months. 62-year-old Delphina Jones was serving a life sentence. She died Thursday from cardiac arrest at Trinity Health Hospital. She'd been hospitalized since June 19th. She had several chronic medical conditions. She was being treated under a chronic care plan. Michigan Department of Corrections says the chronic medical conditions increased her risk of a cardiac event. A 26-year-old Detroit woman is in Taylor police custody for allegedly stabbing and killing a 25-year-old man Thursday morning. He was found dead next to his vehicle in the parking lot of Taylor Park Townhomes around 4:15 a.m. Police then found her later in the morning hiding in bushes in the backyard of a home in Detroit after she abandoned her vehicle. No names have been released. Police have not yet found any weapon. And that's the latest from the WKZO Newsroom. I'm Michael Arney.
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4: Hi, everybody. I'm Brian Kilmeade, and welcome to this special edition of the Brian Kilmeade Show. And it's really themed on why I love America. 250 years, an experiment that has really worked out. I look at our country as basically a human all-star team at the same time, also a bunch of people that weren't drafted, if I can go back with a sports analogy. Because a lot of people came here because they had no other option in their country. There was a problem in their nation. There was a change they needed to make. And others just said, look, I want to bet on myself. I can't get anywhere, but man, America has promised I'm coming. Together, we formed a nation, but it all seemed unlikely. There was no format. There was no North America that was ready for action. There were no bunch of houses there. There was not land all mapped out. Instead, it was, let me arrive, let me make my way, let me try to find some semblance of unity with towns and maybe even a state, and then make those states come together. And then when there was time to crack down on those states came together and fought for their individual freedom, then realized a little bit later on, man, since 1789, I think we're going to need a constitution and we're going to need to fight together and have one in one strong federal government. And I think about that whole process and the personalities that came to fruition because of it. I mean, think about this. We're a bunch of states with different objectives. You were not doing the same things in Boston that you were in Charlotte, North Carolina, even back then. If you're in Charleston, you're not living the same life as you are in New York, even back then. So what would bring us together? A common enemy. What do we have? Great Britain, who did that twice within 36 years. You got the War of 1812, and then you got the Revolutionary War. Both times dramatically underestimated. Both times expected to be destroyed. Both times it looks like we were, but we found a resiliency to bounce back. And you know who benefited from all that? The rest of the world. Because we showed people what democracy was like, representative government was, the freedom of speech. And when freedom of speech takes root, you have a country that's based on that. Now, people on the outside say, why can't I do that? Why are they cracking down on me for my free speech? Why don't I have a chance at the middle class, the upper class, the chance at riches if I wasn't born that way? And it forced other governments to change by the way we changed. And I think that when you say America changed the world and it's an experiment that changed everything, you're not overstating it if you just take a step back and analyze it. Now, look, I could say, yeah, well, that guy from New York has that point of view, or that lives in America. Of course, they have a pro-American point of view. But look back at Europe's history. Look back in the Middle East. Look back throughout every continent out there. They live and breathe off the example of America. What I think people are mistaken now is when we argue and we have these political battles and they get ideological and sometimes they get violent, they think these guys are coming apart. But that's what you get with freedom. Now, you'd have the same thing in China. You'd have the same thing in Russia if they didn't shoot you and jail you for doing it. But because they do, people don't. They bring their freedoms and their wants and their needs underground and say, I don't want to upset the apple cart. But the people that do come to us, the people that come here for the right reasons and maybe get

0: frustrated about the process and try to sneak in, I would say maybe 50% want a better life. The other 50% just want a life in which they take advantage of our freedoms in society, and they do it selfishly. Others just want to be a part of this great country. If you think about it, think about everything that we do well. Not we when you have Thomas Edison. I'm not saying I'm not brilliant. Not we when you say Henry Ford, I could never have figured out to do what he did. I could never lead an army like Eisenhower or Patton, but they're part of the American story. No matter what your story is, whether you have a truck company, you drive a truck, you're a teacher in fifth grade, that's part of the American story. You're playing your role. You're allowed to. Pursuit of happiness. Pursuit of your personal happiness, that's one thing. Pursuit of happiness for your family, that's why you have two jobs and you're looking to forge out a living to make the next generation better than yours. And it's easy to live here, grow up here, and say, well, that's the way it always is. That's the way it is everywhere. I'm upset with America because we're too divided. I'm upset because we don't have the fast trains that we should. The infrastructure is updated like we're used to. We're unable to produce weapons or cars like the rest of the world. But you understand, if you travel around, you're not going to find the same freedoms and opportunities anywhere. Yeah, there are things about Sweden that are great and Japan that are fantastic. And people like to vacation in these different islands and go to Iceland because it's so different, and Greenland because there's so few people and you want to experience it. But when it comes to living, they choose here. And that's always been the story. And what happens is, in my view, as if you weren't here for the founding, you weren't part of World War I, where America and freedom were pressed, but they were really pressed in World War II, when we're late into the action. You don't have a generation of soldiers that fought for World War II, fought in World War II through a draft, or they could tell their stories for the next 80 years. We're just about out of, sadly, all of our World War II veterans. So if you're not fighting for it in Vietnam and Korea, you maybe don't appreciate what you have if you're not forced to live on other places and other bases. It's just human nature. How can you possibly appreciate stuff that you've always had? For example, if you have no wealth growing up and then you acquire wealth now, there's just no way that a generation born into a situation where you don't have to worry about living paycheck to paycheck, go on vacation every year, get a car when you turn 18, there's no way you can appreciate the struggles, and it's not your fault. You're the next generation of success. What happens is, if you don't instill that incentive, of course, in your family and in the next generation, it'll all fall apart until you have to pick you up by the bootstraps again and decide, well, it's time for me to put our family in a new direction. Same thing with the country. Every single time we get in a conflict, every single time we have a challenge, we figure out a way to overcome it and come back, for the most part, better. And I think people are so frustrated with the success that America's had, it breeds the resentment around the world. And we've seen that pretty consistently. But I think that resentment always comes to being in first. Almost like, for example, people resented the Cowboys for a while. They resented, when I was growing up, the Dolphins, who seemed to be always good, the undefeated season. They always, to this day, resent the Yankees. People love to hate the Yankees, even as likable as they turned out to be over the last 20 years, because they've won too many championships. And basically, they angle their way to success. But people tend to resent New York, almost in a way like they resent America. And I think we found a way to overcome it. We used to have a swagger that really got on people's nerves. We kind of lost that swagger over the last 20 years. I believe it started with President Obama's choice to apologize for America over things he perceived we need to apologize for. And I think that since that moment, people have resented that apology. Other people say we should apologize and never stop apologizing. And I've never been from that camp. I mean, we have segregation, we had slavery, and it was terrible, and women had to wait till 1919 to vote. But I think the bigger story in America is what we did. Women have the right to vote. Segregation did come to an end. Slavery, thankfully, went by the wayside, thanks to a civil war. People do have equal rights. There's a sense of equal opportunity now more than ever. If I told you in 1960 what the situation was, you'd say, man, how can we tolerate that? But man, the progress we made in 2026 is not looked at in a way in which I think it truly should be looked at, because people don't have a full view how far we come. And while you look at America and you look around and you say, man, we still have far to go, I ask you, look around to other countries. See how much mobility is there. See how much equality that they have. And just know, people are always trying to equal the playing field. But I think we're at a point in this country where all we need is an equal opportunity. And I think your height, your speed, your color, your skin, the ethnicity matters less and less with each passing year. And I think you got to go out of your way. It's been too cool for the longest time not to learn about our history, appreciate our history, or apologize for it. Take down that statue rather than explain that statue. And I think all of that stuff is changing rapidly in real time. And I think the only thing you could do as an individual who appreciates this country is find a way to explain it to other people who don't. More than likely, they're in their 20s. More than likely, they haven't had the 11th grade or 5th grade teacher or 6th grade teacher focusing on American history in a positive way. But that's easily correctable. Some great documentaries out there to do it, and no better place to go than Fox Nation, where I've put together 72 pieces produced. I had the easy part. I showed up to the interviews and the stand-ups, but our great producers put together a series. I have over 70 episodes of What Made America Great, and in 30, 45 minutes, you'll understand little by little this fantastic American story. So that's the American story, a little bit why I love America. It's the journey every day to make America better than it was the day before. My goal now is to make everyone appreciate how great something we have, because we've always had it. I'm Brian Kilmeade.
1: More of Why I Love America next.
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11: What makes the great American experiment worth it after 250 years? What makes America worth it, what makes the experiment worth it, is the amount of personal experiments you can conduct here because of your freedoms. You can start businesses, run them into the ground, start a new one, keep going, eventually get there. Think of a guy like Elon Musk, who has bankrupted companies, who has almost gone personally bankrupt trying to get his SpaceX rockets into the air. As you listen to this right now, Elon Musk is the world's first trillionaire. He's an immigrant, by the way, who came to this country with not a heck of a whole lot and is currently so rich they want to rob him of his fortune, divvy it up, and blow it on more dumb government programs. But the beautiful thing about America is whether you agree with those programs or not, you have the right to exist freely, go about your life, and pursue any type of happiness you can conjure, assuming it's remotely legal. Okay, I was raised in Levittown, New York, and that's the thing that hooked me on America was the dream therein. You know, we were told when I was coming of age, it was 1986, they were renovating the Statue of Liberty, and they were getting ready to take the scaffold off of it. When they were reopening the Statue of Liberty and President Reagan was coming out to give that big iconic speech at Ellis Island, I was, of course, a chubby fourth grade boy with a mullet and pretty big boobs. But I was so punch drunk on patriotism because we devoted that entire year to explaining the melting pot that was America. Every kid in my classroom had to bring in a dish from their origin country. Jennifer Saboski brought in Swedish meatballs. That was the first time I had Swedish meatballs. Blew my mind. Well, before there was an IKEA and a bunch of furniture that broke halfway through assembly, there were Swedish meatballs in my fourth grade classroom. And those were the things that hipped me to the fact that we were, in fact, a cultural melting pot from all over the world that moved here to pursue whatever our own happiness was, whether it was a financial happiness, a religious happiness, a creative happiness. The point was anybody could come here and be anything. And if you were invested in that, like I was as a little kid, it was really empowering. You know, I grew up in Levittown. It was the first World War II community built for American GIs returning home. So I grew up, everybody in my community was a veteran. You know, that's really the truth. I grew up surrounded by old men. You should never make a sudden move around. Somebody might have a flashback and punch you in the throat and kick you off your bicycle. And they did. We got beat up a lot growing up. We had a very healthy respect for law and order and authority. But one of the reasons we had that respect is we understood there was a greater good out there. And in America, we all had to do our part to preserve it. You know, to do right, to take advantage of opportunities we had, to show respect to elders, to show compassion to people who were in trouble, okay, to show community and camaraderie to our neighbors. I very much grew up in an America that had a very strong fabric, a connective tissue, because we did things like common culture. Okay, we didn't spend all day fighting on social media about political differences. We knew to put our differences aside when there was a beer to drink or a ball game to watch or a late night comedy show to throw on. It's one of my biggest frustrations with modern day America is too much of our content choices are segregated. And what I mean by that is a lot of late night talk shows alienate half the country. If you throw on Jimmy Kimmel, you pretty much figure out in the first 10 seconds that you're not really welcome there as a Republican. Okay, Stephen Colbert was doing for a long time a well-dressed group therapy session for liberals. It was chicken soup for the Trump hater's soul. Unfortunately, the doctors who run CBS decided all that soup was bad for the digestion tract and the ratings weren't clicking anymore. And the next thing you know, Stephen Colbert was off to do whatever. I have no idea. But the point is, there's a guy who sits here right now with a nationally syndicated talk show and a Saturday night TV show right here on the Fox News Channel. Okay, I am a testament to the spectacular possibilities of life in this country. I was a cab driver who was driving a taxi 6 days a week, most weeks, you know, for 72 to 84 hours a week if I went 7 days. And at night, I was doing stand-up comedy in service of the American dream I had from the time I was a small child and decided I wanted to host a radio show and a TV host someday. I got to work on that in about fifth grade when my fifth grade teacher, Mrs. Pascana, told me I could. She said, go home, watch The Tonight Show. I'm telling you, kid, you could host one of those shows someday. And listen, it was Levittown. She might have been day drunk in the faculty room for all I know. But the fact remains, I believed her. And I believed in the possibilities of life here in America enough to pursue that crazy dream until the day I actually procured it. And, you know, might have taken me another 30 plus years and a million defeats along the way. But that's the coolest thing about America is everybody you hold in the highest regard, the business entrepreneurs, the presidents, every single one of them has a losing record. Okay, every actor you know, you want to tell me Brad Pitt? Brad Pitt went to about 500 failed acting auditions before he landed the roles that made him Brad Pitt. Think of how many times the Democrats like to tell you Donald Trump is a failed businessman. He bankrupted a casino. He bankrupted a lot of things along the way because that's what entrepreneurialism is. You trial and error. I mean, it's funny. My wife grew up in Wapakoneta, Ohio. It is the hometown of Neil Armstrong. He went to Wapak High. And every single person who lives in Wapak and owns a farm in the rural area surrounding the downtown has a story of Neil Armstrong crashing something into their barn. He always had a hang glider, some, you know, startup doodad he invented with his family. And, you know, they wouldn't be up in the air long before all Neil crashed one. But in theory, is anybody going to remember that Neil Armstrong had a losing record in flight? No, because he became the first man to walk on the frickin' moon. Because every time he crashed a vessel, he redoubled his efforts to build the next one better, pilot more astutely. And that's no different than every failed actor and comic and businessman who got thrown on the ground. I believe it's the greatest American fighter of all time, Rocky Balboa, who said it's not how hard you get hit, it's whether or not you get back up. And that's the reality of the American dream. You can move here with nothing and turn it into everything. You can start off here with everything and lose to the point that you have nothing. But if you're willing to get back up off the mat, you live in the one country in the world where anything is legitimately possible. And me sitting here right now as a TV host who looks like he's in his third trimester is the ultimate proof of that. Me being on a radio station, you know, 200 plus stations around the country, as a guy who went to community college and majored in Xbox. If I can do it, you, the listener right now, could be Secretary of the Interior by the time this broadcast is over. And that's what makes America the coolest thing in the world. Because the truth is the people migrating here from other sides of the world don't want to eat the rich. They want to become them. And you don't preserve this great American dream through class warfare and envy. You preserve it by reminding people of just how many incredible stories have been told by the people born here and the people who migrated here, who took advantage of all the opportunities we have at our disposal. And that's what America really means to me. If you have self-awareness about it, you never spend a day in this country without realizing how lucky you are. But if you listen to the politicians who want to tell you what's wrong with the place, you kind of grow up sounding like that rich kid who doesn't know how good life is. You know, to the rest of the world, you probably had a friend growing up whose house was way nicer than everybody else's. And you were always a little blown away by the quality of everything. You wanted to sleep over there. Okay? But if you ever showed up to that house and heard those kids complaining, you were like, hey, what the F is wrong with you? You have your own Pac-Man machine right here in your freaking bedroom, dude. Suck it up and have fun. And to the rest of the world, a lot of Americans have become that kid. The kid who has no self-awareness and doesn't realize how lucky he has it comparative to the rest of the world. It is my resolute hope, as you sat through this little dispensation, that you have that perspective going away today. It's America's 250th birthday, and every day we carry forward from here is nothing more or less than what we've always been, which is a land where anything is possible for anyone, including you. So get going, and I'll be at the bar.
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16: 20-year-old Valmir Jempsley has been arraigned on an open murder charge in the death of co-worker Brandon Vasquez Chavez. Now, Jempsley was charged Thursday for the stabbing death of the 21-year-old Monday night in Coldwater. The two were working at Clemens Food Group near I-69. They got into an argument. Suspect accused Vasquez Chavez of using his knife. Jempsley told police through a Haitian Creole translator that they did argue about the knife. He claims the victim headbutted him after he gave the knife back to him. Witnesses told police that they saw the suspect chasing the victim and lunging toward his back. An agreement has been reached by state lawmakers on Michigan's fiscal year 2027 budget. House Speaker Matt Hall of Richland says the budget is smaller than last year and does not include any tax hikes or any raid on the rainy day fund. The budget around $75.2 billion. That's the latest from the WKZO Newsroom. I'm Michael Arning.
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11: I'm Ryan Recker. A thunderstorm watch now issued by the National Weather Service for many counties in the lower half of the Mitten until 10 p.m. tonight. That's on top of the extreme heat warning for southeast Michigan, heat advisory around the thumb and throughout to the west. A new state budget of $75.2 billion has been passed by both the State House and Senate. It was a marathon session through the night for the two chambers to finally approve the budget, which includes nearly $20 billion for the school aid fund and $14 billion for the general fund. GOP Representative Mike Harris of Waterford says at the end of the day, both parties came together for the benefit of Michigan families.
18: Start off sometimes on different sides of issues and maybe have some different views on how the spending should happen. But I think once the ball got rolling, we all got to a point where we agreed Michigan families should not be paying more taxes, should not have fee increases. We should be taking care of our schools. We should be looking at school safety and mental health.
11: And Governor Whitmer expressing her approval. And while there are some educational leaders across Michigan expressing frustration with not getting budget details sooner for the coming school year, there are plenty of surprises with funding that has been allocated for after school and summer program support.
19: For Aaron Skeen Pratt, executive director of the Michigan After School Partnership, the glass is more than half full on this state budget deal, specifically when it comes to the $135 million allocated for after school and summer programs that aim to support kids and working families. As for how many students this budget will be able to support, Skeen Pratt offered this.
20: I'll say with about $75 million, the state served about 90,000 youth across the state, and our guess is that this $135 million will serve even more.
19: John Hewitt, reporting for the Michigan News Network.
11: And police are looking for a missing Muskegon County teen, 15-year-old Caden Williard, last seen June 25th. Anyone that knows his whereabouts should contact state police. I'm Ryan Recker for the Michigan News Network.
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23: 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Rebel Without a Cause was in theaters. Gunsmoke was on TV. Ike was in the White House. 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
25: Staying hot and muggy to open up the 4th of July weekend. Today, look for a high temperature approaching 90 degrees under partly cloudy skies. A heat advisory will stay in effect until 8 o'clock tonight. It'll feel like it's between 95 and 100 degrees this afternoon. Overnight, the possibility of showers and storms. We'll see temperatures in the upper 80s again on the 4th of July tomorrow, as we anticipate seeing some more storms flare up in the evening, cooling off a touch later in the weekend. Tracking Southwest Michigan's weather, I'm Storm 2-8 meteorologist Scott Larson.
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11: I want to talk about patriotism and loving this country and our collective national mood as we head toward July 4th and the 250th birthday of the United States of America. I am someone who loves this country. I've been taught to love this country. I was born overseas. I grew up as a young kid overseas. I love to travel. I travel internationally generally at least once a year, every year, and have for a long time. It's a great blessing. It's something that I enjoy. And having gone abroad many times and experienced a lot of different cultures and cuisines and met with lots of people, I really love all of that. It's something that is meaningful to me. It's something that I derive a great deal of pleasure from. I also always am excited to come home because this is home. And this is the greatest country in the world. I'm absolutely convinced of that. You don't have to have traveled all over the place to also have that conviction. I have, and I share that conviction, which is not demeaning anyone else. It's not minimizing anyone else. It's just saying, I think just empirically, but even if you want to call it subjective, I think we are the greatest country known to mankind. And what a blessing it is to be American. Think about the inheritance that we have received from those who came before us, forging this great experiment in self-governance and prosperity and freedom, the likes of which the world had never seen. And it could have gone wrong. It could have imploded immediately, right? When the founders affixed their signatures to the Declaration of Independence, and they pledged their lives and their fortunes and their sacred honor to the founding of the new country, they very well could have been signing their own death warrants. And they knew it. Instead, they gave us this inheritance. And people will say, well, what about this? What about that? Yes, our history is imperfect. Yes, it is stained. Yes, there are dark chapters. That is true of every nation and every civilization ever. Pretending like our flaws are unique to us is, I think, a lie and a farce and propaganda meant intentionally to turn impressionable young minds against this country. In fact, what is unique is our ability to constantly strive for a more perfect union and move toward a far better society based on the various metrics of equality and freedom and the values that we hold dear. We have improved upon these things continually, sometimes through the gauntlet of war, right? Going through and being forged in fire. Some of these battles and fights that had to be won in the name of true progress, with an obvious example being the Civil War and then the Civil Rights Movement, etc. You don't have to turn a blind eye to the flaws to recognize the progress and the greatness and the miracle of what we have here. And it is my fervent hope and prayer for the country that more of us feel that way than seems to be the case right now. And what is disturbing to me is the extent to which patriotism, loving the country, seems to now be a polarizing proposition, where there is a growing contingent of Americans who do not love this country, and many actively dislike or even revile this country. And that idea, I think that poisoned,
6: toxic mindset is rewarded and cheered and increasingly indoctrinated, imposed upon the young. That's not an accident. I think this is something that has been done very deliberately. And if you look at the polling suggests that people on the political left and young Americans disproportionately hold these anti-American or at least not America-loving views. And I think it's a tragedy. I also think it is deliberate. And part of our job is to talk about what's so great about this place and to spread that word and to overcome the drumbeat of negativity that some people are addicted to, including our enemies, of course. I think a lot of the negativity is seeded by or the flames are fanned by overseas influence, because a lot of our enemies and adversaries, they know they can't beat us. Their system of government is corrupt and creaky and wheezing. It doesn't work. They will always be less prosperous than we are. They will always be less free by design than we are. They will be militarily inferior to us. They can't beat us on the merits. Their best chance is for us to turn against ourselves and each other, which then gives them the opportunity to draw even or perhaps supplant us, which is the goal. They can't do it on their own. Us standing strong together cannot be beaten across all these different metrics. But if we're at each other's throats and falling apart and increasingly rejecting our own country, that's exactly what they need to have a chance. And believe me, the world would be far, far worse off in a scenario under which the United States of America is not the dominant hegemonic superpower. I know a lot of people are like, well, it'd be good if it were someone else. I don't agree with that, A. B, if you think that, then who's the someone else? And the options, you go through them, there are not many. The realistic alternatives are much worse. So we should be really, really proud of what we have. We should view this national experiment as something spectacular and sacred that must be defended vigorously. And that involves passing down not the propaganda, but the truth generation to generation. And I fear right now we are on some level failing at that. Clearly, there are quite a few Americans in need of a pep talk, in need of reminding, or perhaps just straight up education about what makes this place so special and so great. You love America. For those of you who are part of that extremely or very proud to be an American contingent, and by the way, that's still a substantial majority in the overall population, if you look at the NBC poll, like a 35% gap between extremely and very proud people versus not very proud or not at all proud, we are still a significant majority. But that won't always be the case, particularly if younger people aren't getting our side of this great story. So let's give it to them. If we're proud to be Americans, we should say why. And some of our fellow Americans obviously, manifestly need to hear it.
1: We'll be right back with more of Why I Love America.
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27: 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Once you get on 131, head south to the town of Schoolcraft, 1 mile south on the right, watch for the big red buildings. 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

0: security is being added. Township Parks and Recreation Director Kate Bush says they closed the park on Campbell Lake along H Avenue from June 26th through the 28th after people in a car threatened to kill the gate attendant if they had to pay the $5 entrance fee twice in the same day. Officials met Wednesday and decided to keep the park open this weekend with the extra security. The Secretary of State's office says more than 34,000 drivers have chosen the red, white, and blue semi-quincentennial license plate for their vehicles. Now, the plate is a slight update from the 1976 bicentennial plate that earned the state its first Plate of the Year award from the Automobile License Plate Collectors Association. The only difference is in the bottom left-hand corner. 26 is in place of 76. In the WKZO newsroom, I'm Michael Arney.
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2: 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I'm Dave Anthony. Glad you're with us as we celebrate our 250th birthday. We're going to take you back to 1776 when it all started with the Declaration of Independence. Acclaimed historian Walter Isaacson will join us on why he thinks it begins with the greatest sentence ever written. You'll also hear from Supreme Court Justice Neil Gorsuch discussing the Founding Fathers. A Marine will be here. Fox contributor Johnny Joey Jones on patriotism in our time of political division. And we begin with Brett Baer, our chief political anchor, the host of Special Report on the Fox News Channel. He wrote a best-selling book, The Case for America, An Argument on Behalf of Our Nation.
3: You know, when I thought about this, I've written about six different presidents in these biographies, and I really love the process and digging into history and the nuggets, and we've talked before about each one of these books.
4: Yeah, right.
3: I use those as interesting stories as if these presidents are making the case for America in front of a jury of our peers. And I use interviews with interesting people now, like Condoleezza Rice and Ken Langone and Tim Shriver and Arthur Brooks, all kinds of people, historians, business people, who I basically give the question, make your case for America. And what comes out of it is laying the case in evidence and arguments to not to look through rose-colored glasses, but to realize how great this country is. We have a lot of problems, but we've been in a lot darker places as a country and been resilient to get past it.
4: Yeah, you talk about the first argument you make is unity among dissent, essentially. We've had dissent all this time. We started with dissent, and we still have it. But common ground, I know you have a podcast on that, common ground has always typically happened over time.
3: It does. Yeah, so my pillars are America chooses unity despite dissent. It's a beacon of freedom, has the gift of resilience, and it's the land of opportunity. The common ground thing really permeates through all the presidents I've written about and through history. You know, if you look at our biggest moments, we've managed to find common ground between parties, even as partisan as they've become. And, you know, I can point back to that, not only the podcast, but debates I've done between Bernie Sanders and Lindsey Graham, you know, where they couldn't be more diametrically opposed ideologically, but yet managed to talk about and find things that they could work on. It's the same thing that happened with Orrin Hatch and Ted Kennedy back in the day, or Ronald Reagan and Tip O'Neill. You look back through history, there have been big combos that figured it out. And
4: Jefferson and Adams.
3: Oh, and that was the biggest. They didn't talk for 11 years, but ended up before they died. By the way, they both died on July 4th. They figured it out. They wrote letters to each other, and then they became indisputable friends. I think that as we get to the 250th, there is this unique moment to reach for that again and to realize that we are bigger than our partisan divide.
4: So you go through and you make the arguments, but then how did you come up with the verdict? I mean, you go through each case, but you end up being the jury as well.
3: I do, and I rarely, well, I don't do that in my day job.
4: No.
3: You know, I don't. It's the We Report, You Decide.
4: Right.
3: And I figured that in this, it's sort of like an op-ed kind of book. After laying all of that out, I just wanted to say, look at all of this.

0: Look at our history. The state of our country is strong. You have to believe that better days are ahead. There's a lot of headwinds that we face. But if you look at everything that I lay out in this book, there's a lot to be proud of.
1: Yeah, and our times always change. I mean, they could never have imagined social media back in the day. I mean, they had the pamphlets. I guess Patrick Henry, what he did would have been, at the time, viral, right?
0: Sure.
1: What he wrote.
0: Oh, yeah, of course. And then you look at the Federalist Papers. You know, they were trying to influence the country. That's, you know, something we see every day. I say my job as a news anchor is to try to prevent the bad pucks from getting through. It's like a news ice hockey goalie. And on social media and online, there's a lot of bad pucks. I think if we center ourselves and look more about our commonalities, you know, Arthur Brooks says he does political gatherings and they're going to talk about politics and there's a divided room. And he says, but you know, before we're going to talk about politics, I'd like to talk to each other about your kids or your family.
1: Mm-hmm.
0: And so he starts the conversation with that. And suddenly people, you know, they're asking about the kids, how they go to school, the common, especially if you have teenagers,
1: right,
0: which you're dealing with. And suddenly that changes the whole dynamic,
1: yeah,
0: as opposed to just politics. And I think that finding our common ground before we start to listen to each other is a big part of where we need to be.
1: Do you think that we're getting in our own little silos more too much?
0: We are. Yeah, 100%. You know, people subscribe to what they subscribe to. They listen to what they listen to.
1: And I guess this was always the way it was. The other side is lying, or it's a conspiracy theory, or whatever it is. They don't even want to acknowledge points on the other side that might make sense.
0: Right. And, you know, you talk about Jefferson and Adams. You talk about a rough campaign, 1800. It was brutal. It was much worse than some of the things we see today.
1: Horrible things written about each other.
0: Yeah. And yet, after that, they come together. Remember, that's a vice president to a sitting president running against each other. And so we look back at some of these things, and I think there is a way forward. And for some people that say, listen, that's Pollyannish, or, you know, you're reaching for the sky. If you look back at our history, we have been resilient. We have been unified despite all of our problems.
1: And people say President Trump, you know, can be a very divisive figure, certainly. But there will be life once he's out of office again.
0: Right. And listen, I don't sugarcoat it. I mean, he says some things and does some things that definitely don't bring the country together. But then he does and says some things that do. And, you know, that's part of the dichotomy of President Donald J. Trump. We saw it in the first term and the second term. And I think that if you look at the things he does and compare it to the things he says or Truth Socials or tweets about, the folks that look at the things that he does and focus on that are more of his supporters. And the folks that look at the problems with how he says it are, you know, his detractors. But listen, how we talk, words matter. And in the big span of history, we'll see how history books look back.
1: Brett Baer is the author, of course, the host of Special Report, Fox News Channel, 6 p.m. weekdays, and Fox News chief political anchor. Brett, thank you very much. Congratulations.
0: Thank you very
1: much.
0: Good
1: to see you.
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15: Big insurance, big pharma, big utilities. As Attorney General, Mike Cox beat them all. Saving Michigan seniors and taxpayers billions. As governor, Mike Cox will take the fight to radical big government liberals by eliminating the income tax, dozing state government, rooting out waste, fraud, and abuse, and getting prices down. He beat them before. He'll do it again. Marine, homicide prosecutor, Attorney General, Mike Cox for governor. 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

0: Welcome to the Fox News Rundown, the Great American Experiment, a 4th of July special from Fox News Radio. I'm Grinnell Scott. It's a milestone year for America, 250 years and counting. We've seen a lot over the last 2.5 centuries, our growth and our innovations among them. Something that has not changed is our belief in the principles of life, liberty, and the pursuit of happiness on which the nation was based. In a State Department video, Secretary Marco Rubio punctuated that.
1: That is the story of our nation. That is the 250 celebration is about. It's not just a celebration of a country. It is a celebration of a people and of our story.
0: It has always been a challenge to impart that story to younger and younger generations further removed from 1776. Well, there is now a new kids book out, co-written by someone who finds himself with a front row insight into how America and its government work.
2: I think C.S. Lewis said something like, it's a pretty crummy kids book if the parents don't like it too.
0: Neil Gorsuch is an associate justice on the Supreme Court of the United States and a co-author of the children's book Heroes of 1776, The Story of the Declaration of Independence.
2: And so I confess I was hoping to come up with something that people might enjoy. We're going to be celebrating with fireworks and parades, but I was hoping parents and children might spend a moment reflecting on the Declaration, its ideals, its promise, its challenges for each of us, and the courage and sacrifice of some of the ordinary men and women who made it possible. I know kids love superheroes, but I think we have a lot of them in our history if you're willing to open the pages.
0: As I hear you talk about that, it seems that it was intentional, because most people, when you think of history, you think of facts, you think of years, you think of figures. You're talking about people and something that someone can identify with. A person like me did something extraordinary.
2: Exactly. No, that's exactly right. I relate to the world through stories, and I think most people do. And this, the courage and sacrifice of men, women, children, all stripes in 8 years of the revolution to make the Declaration possible, they're just incredibly inspiring. 18-year-old Emily Geiger was asked to pass a message from one patriot to another patriot general. She had to pass through enemy lines. She volunteered when no one else would. She took the message, got captured by British troops, quickly memorized the message, swallowed the paper on which it was written, then managed to escape the British ride-on and deliver the message. There are so many stories like that in our history, in the revolutionary period, by people who really believed in the Declaration's three great ideas. You know, we're all equal, that each of us has inalienable rights given to us by God, not government, and that we have the right to rule ourselves. Those were considered crazy radical ideas at the time, and it took ordinary people to stand up and make them possible for us.
0: Crazy radical ideas that not everyone agreed with when you look at that time in our history.
2: You know, everybody thinks we're divided today, and I don't mean to diminish our disagreements, but yeah.
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4: A deadly day at the mall in Michigan. I'm Lisa Brady, Fox News. Three people were shot and two have died after a fight at the Fairlane Town Center Mall in Dearborn. Police Chief Isha Shaheen says this does not appear to be random violence.
5: Between two parties that knew each other here at the mall, and a fight began to escalate in gunfire. It appears that both parties had firearms. We have a number of the people involved at the station, and we're interviewing them to better understand what led to this escalation.
4: Police say the two killed and one injured are all young adults. On the National Mall in D.C., the Great American State Fair scheduled to reopen at this hour after being shut down for several hours this afternoon because of triple-digit heat, which has broken records from the Midwest to the East.
6: We have excessive heat warnings that are not only in effect for today, but the National Weather Service was like, listen, looking at Independence Day tomorrow, it's going to be hot.
4: Fox Weather's Michael Estime in D.C. President Trump will address the nation tonight from Mount Rushmore, wrapping up a visit to the Dakotas, also reportedly meeting with top advisors after holding a call with Israeli Prime Minister Benjamin Netanyahu.
7: This Netanyahu call comes at a very interesting time. It's after a couple weeks of President Trump telling anybody who asks that he thinks Netanyahu has no common sense for the way that he has been handling the war, Israel's war, with Hezbollah in Lebanon. But it sounds like like this call was perfectly pleasant. According to the Prime Minister's office, during the conversation, the Prime Minister said that the United States is a guarantor of global freedom and that Israel greatly values the close relationship between the two nations. Prime Minister Netanyahu and President Trump agreed to meet soon in the United States.
4: Fox's Peter Ducey at the White House. Peace talks with Iran on hold temporarily because of public funeral events lasting several days for the former Supreme Leader, who was killed on the first day of the conflict with Iran back in February. 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
8: Now, this 25th anniversary of 9/11, the Tunnel to Towers Foundation remains committed to honoring the heroes shaped by that day. Heroes like NYPD Detective Victor Vargas, a U.S. Air Force veteran who died from pancreatic cancer after serving in the World Trade Center recovery efforts. Tunnel to Towers honored Detective Vargas by paying off the family's mortgage. 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
9: Help us move towards
4: the U.S. State Department in talks with Indonesia to return the body of an American pilot who was shot and killed by separatist rebels.
10: Indonesian military forces have recovered Nicholas F. Gosling's body. He was a pilot for the Indonesian airline PT AMA, attacked and killed by members of the West Papua Liberation Army after landing a small plane on a mountain village airstrip. The rebels burned that plane. Spokesman says it violated their ban on civilian flights in areas the group considers its operational zones.
4: Fox's Chris Foster. The first American pope marks the nation's birthday while being honored during the annual Liberty Medal ceremony in Philadelphia.
11: Pope Leo XIV addressed a crowd at the National Constitution Center virtually from the Vatican, wearing the 2026 Liberty Medal he'd been presented with by Center officials who'd previously traveled to Rome. The Pope remarked on the honor of receiving the medal ahead of America's 250th birthday.
12: I join you in asking God's blessings upon America's future,
13: and fair treatment of
12: that the lofty ideals enshrined at the beginning of the Declaration of Independence
13: the idea that a judge
12: may continue to guide the flourishing of the nation in unity,
13: as they were written,
12: justice,
13: and not try to embellish
12: peace.
13: Them.
11: Prior medal recipients include former President George W. and First Lady Laura Bush, and Ukraine's President Volodymyr Zelensky. Jessica Rosenthal, Fox News.
4: A wedding celebration expected to begin at this hour, Madison Square Garden, for Taylor Swift and Travis Kelce, who may or may not be married already.
14: This pair has gone to great lengths to protect their high-profile guests, which, by the way, are rolling in here behind me in these black SUVs with tinted windows. Also today, we saw some black privacy screens go up near the arena next to a white tent that has been used for these SUVs to pull into. We're told the inside has been transformed into a garden-like area.
4: Fox's CP Cotton, the couple not confirming any plans or reports of a private ceremony already held somewhere else. I'm Lisa Brady, Fox News.
13: Coming out of riots.
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0: We'll be
1: they
0: back
1: said and said that McDaniel experienced a medical emergency and died at a hospital. Flu outbreak that hit Lackland happened after Defense Secretary Pete Hoekstra ended the mandatory flu vaccine for service members.
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4: Revolutionary documents, but he wasn't yet the Jefferson we know today. He was mostly concerned with renovating his house, Monticello, with his young family at home. This was a particularly difficult moment for Jefferson because they had recently lost their infant son. His wife was really struggling with the complications after childbirth. So he was always worried that at any point he would lose her.
6: Sir. Your wife's up. Would you like to have breakfast at her bedside again?
7: Yes. Thank you, Jupiter.
6: All right, this morning from Williamsburg.

0: Thomas Jefferson has arrived for the Second Continental Congress. With no idea what his role, if any, will be.
1: Jupiter, would you please hand me Cindy's discourses?
2: Yes, sir.
1: Thank you. A treasure trove of dangerous Republican ideas.
2: Yes, sir.
1: Well, I better get going. God knows how long these blowhards like to drone on.
3: So in the spring of 1776, Jefferson is part of the delegation that Virginia sends to the Continental Congress.
2: Good luck, sir.
1: Thank you, Jupiter.
3: But he's not a particularly prominent member. He's only 32 years old, and he certainly doesn't have the public profile like somebody like John Adams or Benjamin Franklin have. But he could write.
0: With a British assault of New York widely expected, the debates over grievances against the king and parliament have given way to something far more radical. A new, perilous idea is on the table, promoted by none other than John Adams of Massachusetts.
4: Independence.

0: What's your name, soldier?
1: Hickey, sir.
0: Hickey. You served with the Royal Army?
1: Yes, sir. Until I came to my senses 2 years ago.
0: Don't be ashamed. I also fought for the British. It means you're well trained. It is an honor to have you by my side.
1: The honor is all mine, sir.
0: That'll be all. Dismissed.
2: The new city means new security measures for Washington, including an elite unit of bodyguards known as the Commander-in-Chief's Guard.
3: The Patriot War. Thomas Jefferson, a Fox News Radio special presented by Fox Nation, continues next.
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12: Unlike Boston, where patriots vastly outnumber British sympathizers, New York is a divided city.
13: New York had many people who had strong commercial and cultural ties to Great Britain, who were very loyal to the British Empire. It had large numbers of people who were not supporting the revolution.
12: With loyalists around every corner, Washington knows that the enemy could be anywhere.
1: Were you followed?
14: No.
1: Well?
14: He'll be inspecting the Southern Battery in the morning, and then troop encampments near the Bowery in the afternoon.
1: Anything else?
14: Cannons are going up on Brooklyn Heights.
1: Are you fully prepared for what'll be asked of you when the time comes?
14: You don't have to worry about me.
15: So there's a conspiracy to try to assassinate George Washington in New York. Loyalists who are there. They have money, they have resources to try to corrupt various people within George Washington's military family, including in the Commander-in-Chief's guard.
12: Thomas Hickey is part of a network of loyalists spread throughout the city. They're controlled and funded by New York's royal governor, William Tryon. And every one of them is working toward a single mission: to take out Washington the moment the British fleet appears in the harbor. As the threats against Washington and his army build in New York, 90 miles away in Philadelphia, Thomas Jefferson has a decision to make. He knows just how vital a declaration of independence would be to the survival of the cause.
16: They had to make clear what they were fighting for. There was a lot of uncertainty. There were some people that wanted independence. There were some people that were afraid. It was a scary thing to separate. No colony had ever done that.
12: 50 years later, Jefferson will recall that even in this moment, he believed the document could transcend the crisis at hand and speak to lovers of freedom everywhere. So he agrees to take on the task of writing the Declaration of Independence.
17: Thomas Jefferson would often speak humbly and write humbly about his talents. But there was a great deal of confidence that when given the job, he was going to knock it out of the ballpark.
12: In a rented house here in Philadelphia, as Jefferson dips his quill in the ink and begins writing, he faces a monumental challenge: to balance his own ideals with the political realities of producing something the Continental Congress could actually adopt. There's also the contradiction of advocating for liberty while owning hundreds of slaves. As Jefferson wrestles with himself in this crisis of conscience, the next battle in the war is looming. A fleet of more than 70 British warships is threatening George Washington and the Continental Army in New York City. On June 21st, 1776, more than 150 British ships carrying 9,000 troops are only a week out from New York. Washington knows an attack is coming, but the fleet's arrival will also trigger a plot aimed at his life. But on that same day, the plot hits a snag. As Thomas Hickey, the traitor within Washington's personal guards, is thrown into jail on the unrelated charge of counterfeiting.
18: That's why I won't be here much longer. I'm too important. And to think, in just a few days, it'll all be done. And you, you can tell everyone that you shared a jail cell with the famous Thomas Hickey. The hero that took out the traitor to the crown.
1: George Washington.
19: Thomas Hickey will get arrested for having counterfeit money on his person. And when he's in prison, he begins bragging about his other crimes. One of them, shockingly, is this plot to assassinate General Washington.
18: Hell, I might even get knighted. But one thing's for sure. I'll never pay for a drink again in this town. Sir Thomas Hickey. I like the sound of that.
19: Thomas Hickey's cellmate was a man named Isaac Ketchum, and as they were talking, Ketchum catches wind of this plot to assassinate Washington. And when he hears this, he believes this may be his ticket out of jail, and he rushes to tell whoever he can.
2: As the plot to kill Washington slowly begins to unravel, in Philadelphia, Thomas Jefferson has been sequestered in his boarding house for days, driven to produce a document that will meet the moment. One that isn't just a statement, but a foundation of a new nation.
20: Jefferson, the lawyer, really approaches the Declaration almost like a trial document or a court case. And it has three distinct parts. The first part is the preamble in which he gives the philosophical foundations. And then he's going to provide all the evidence in the middle. And that's in the form of the 27 grievances against King George III. And then he's going to provide the remedy. So he's going to tell the jury, here's the solution. And what's the solution? Well, there's only one choice, independence.
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23: Michigan House Speaker Matt Hall endorsing Republican Congressman John James for governor. Now, Hall is a longtime friend and political ally of John Yob. He's the general consultant for businessman Perry Johnson's bid for the GOP nomination. Johnson is attacking James in ads, calling him a lying liberal loser. Hall says in making his endorsement that James also has been endorsed by President Trump, and he's standing with the president and with John. He adds Republicans need to unite behind one candidate. U.S. Immigration and Customs Enforcement agents were spotted in Coldwater Thursday. City officials say they were targeting specific people. City Manager Keith Baker says they learned that ICE was in the area just before 5 a.m. He adds the agents were not planning to stay in the city for very long. Now, the city also was not notified ahead of time. That's the latest from the WKZO Newsroom. I'm Mike Alarney. 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
25: I'm Ryan Recker. Storms moving through West Michigan, and at last check, 60,000 people already without power, the most in Berrien, Van Buren, and Kalamazoo counties. There's a mix of severe thunderstorm watches and warnings currently. A deadly shooting at a Metro Detroit mall. This is at the Fairlane Town Center in Dearborn.
26: It started as an argument, according to police, between two groups of people, and it ended with three people being shot. We're being told one died at the mall, another died at the hospital, and one person is still in a hospital. We're not sure of that person's condition right now. Police also tell us these people knew each other, and what led to the escalation is not known right now. And police also confirmed that all these people were in their late teens or early 20s. very young. They all had handguns, and thankfully no innocent bystander was hit by any gunfire today.
0: And that's Michigan News Network's Darrellyn Horn reporting. And an arrest has been made in a crash that killed six people nearly a year ago. In August of 2025, police say 26-year-old John Stacy was driving in rural Guilford Township, that's west of Fairgrove in the Thumb area, when his pickup truck ran a stop sign and hit an Amish van. It took months for the sheriffs to find the driver. WJRT reports Stacy has been charged with six counts of second-degree murder and six counts of operating while intoxicated, causing death. In a bipartisan bill creating a statewide silver alert system passing unanimously in the state Senate during a marathon session this morning, the bill would require local law enforcement to notify state police when a senior or vulnerable adult is reported missing. State police would then be able to activate alerts through the federal wireless emergency alert system, allowing the public to receive immediate notification, similar to an Amber Alert, in an effort to help find missing individuals more quickly. I'm Ryan Recker for the Michigan News Network.
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9: A severe thunderstorm watch in effect for counties along and south of I-96 through 10 o'clock tonight. As storms continue to track through, they are capable of producing damaging wind gusts, heavy rain, and lots of lightning. Otherwise, you can expect scattered showers to continue overnight, still warm and muggy with low temperatures dropping down to near 70. Slightly cooler into Saturday, a high near 87. Showers will kick off the day with a few more isolated showers and thunderstorms possible at night. Tracking West Michigan's weather, I'm Storm Team 8 meteorologist Sarah Flynn.
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20: Jefferson, the lawyer, really approaches the Declaration almost like a trial document or a court case. And it has three distinct parts. The first part is the preamble, in which he gives the philosophical foundations. And then he's going to provide all the evidence in the middle, and that's in the form of the 27 grievances against King George III. And then he's going to provide the remedy. So he's going to tell the jury, here's the solution. And what's the solution? Well, there's only one choice.
1: independence.
2: In one particularly pointed grievance, Jefferson blames King George III for the transatlantic slave trade and includes a passage condemning slavery as inhumane.
18: Thank you, Jim.
10: The challenge, of course, with the idea of all men are created equal was that it was written by someone who, over the course of his lifetime, enslaved 600 people. Jefferson's inclusion of this grievance demonstrates how stuck he felt in this economic system. He didn't know how to make his plantation profitable without enslaved labor. And so he was looking for someone to blame for this system. And rather than self-reflection, he settled on King George III.

0: Washington knows. If he's going to put an end to this conspiracy, there's only one thing he can do.
1: Washington is adamant that Hickey needs to be executed and executed publicly. He'll hang Hickey in Lower Manhattan in front of 20,000 people. It's the most widely watched execution in American history at that point. The execution of Thomas Hickey revealed how tough of a disciplinarian George Washington could be when he had to. He had to execute this man publicly so it ended any other plots against him.
0: On the same day that Thomas Hickey is hanged, in Philadelphia, Thomas Jefferson submits his draft of the Declaration of Independence to Congress. Please, please. But if Jefferson thought the document would be approved easily, he was sorely mistaken.
2: We can have some order! Please! Please! Now, the gentleman from Delaware has objected to the phrase, and I quote, disparaging language against British citizens. So we propose removing the line asserting that they are deaf to the voice of justice and consanguinity. All in favor? Those opposed? The proposal passes, the line will be stricken.
3: Jefferson had to sit back and kind of remain silent while the other delegates edited his language, removed in clauses that he thought were incredibly important, added new language he thought was superfluous, and Jefferson found that process infuriating.
2: Moving on to Mr. Rutledge's objection to the passage about slavery. All in favor of removing the passage in its entirety? All those opposed? The passage condemning slavery will be stricken. Moving on to the gentleman from Maryland's suggestion that we alter the phrase, suffering the administration of justice to cease totally in some of...
4: Thomas Jefferson submits it to the Continental Congress, and they start tearing it apart as far as he's concerned. And he would later talk about how painful it was. But, like John Adams, seeing the forest from the trees, right? It's a matter of getting consensus. We all got to be able to sign this thing.
2: The proposal passes.
5: Yes, Jupiter.
6: Mr. Adams is here to see you, sir.
5: Let him in. I know that was painful to watch.
7: Painful? They butchered it. John. And you went along with it.
5: Thomas?
7: That passage. The one about the slave trade. You agreed with it, right? You told me yourself that when the time came,
5: that when the time came, we had to hold the South. Thomas, without them, there is no revolution.
7: I never even asked for this job, John. But I agreed. Only for it to be torn apart, piece by piece, by men who speak so boldly about liberty and debate, and shrink when it comes time to put their convictions to paper.
5: You know as well as I that politics is a dirty business. Your fellow Southerners would never approve a statement condemning the slave trade. You'll see it differently one day. Still an extraordinary piece of writing. You should be proud.
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14: Hi, it's Ken Lanphier for my friends at Park Village Pines. 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
15: In the end, over a quarter of Jefferson's words were changed or removed.
16: He actually did keep his original draft of the Declaration of Independence for the rest of his life. And would show it to people. And I think in order to show that, hey, this was a lot better before the final product.

0: Jefferson's powerful words unify the brand new nation and explain to the people what they're fighting for. A message that Washington's troops here in Manhattan take to heart. When Jefferson dies on July 4th, 1826, 50 years to the day after the Declaration of Independence was adopted, his tombstone will name this as his first and greatest accomplishment. Being president of the United States, not even mentioned. But for now, as the British bear down on New York, what George Washington needs by his side is not just a great man of words, but of bold action as well. And whom does George choose? A poor kid from the West Indies, a brainiac driven by a thirst for glory, who will become the son George never had. His name, Alexander Hamilton.
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0: Unlike Boston, where patriots vastly outnumber British sympathizers, New York is a divide.
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8: Scorching heat rewrites some of America's 250 celebration plans. I'm Tom Graham, Fox News. One city hardest hit, Philadelphia, where it's a dangerous 101 degrees.
9: It's kind of surprising what we're seeing. You're seeing a lot of grass, a lot of lawn in front of Independence Hall. This, I would have expected to be packed with people, but a lot of them are ducking for cover inside. There's long lines of people trying to find that air conditioning. So all these folks are waiting to go see the Liberty Bell and get a few minutes of AC. So some people are still embracing the conditions. You can hear some live music right now. We had a band. So they started at 3. They said, I heard them say on the mic, they were told, you might have to cancel. And they said, no, we're going to go on as planned. So here they are.
10: Fox Weather's Katie Byrne in Philly and New York City. The extreme heat causing equipment problems, prompting Con Edison to shut off power to about 10,000 people in Queens. A series of tall ships making their way down the East River in New York City. City. Fox's Lucas Tomlinson is aboard one of them.
11: It is great to be out on the water. I had the good fortune of coming alongside the USS Kearsarge, my classmate from Annapolis. I hailed her on VHF Channel 6-8. We had a great chat. It was good to catch up. There's other warships. We have the USS NHTSA, got a missile destroyer. USS Nimitz, the oldest aircraft carrier still in commission, is here. The vice president will be going out there to give remarks tomorrow. Tomorrow's about the warships. Today's about the tall ships.
10: In Michigan, shots fired inside a mall in Dearborn, sending those inside running for cover. The police chief, Isa Shaheen, says officers quickly responded.
12: Upon their arrival, they discovered three gunshot victims here at Fairlane Mall. They immediately started rendering aid to those three gunshot victims.
13: There was a lot of uncertainty.
12: Two of them have passed away.
10: Police say the shooting happened during a fight between two groups of young people. Officers evacuated the mall and plan to keep it closed. 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
14: 50 years later. Even in
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15: 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Lieutenant Edward J. McDonough Jr. McDonough served at Ground Zero. He later lost his life to a related cancer. The Tunnel to Towers Foundation was able to honor his sacrifice by paying off the family's mortgage. 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
10: President Trump reportedly meeting with top advisors after wrapping up a phone call with Israeli Prime Minister Benjamin Netanyahu. Fox's Peter Ducey at the White House.
16: This Netanyahu call comes at a very interesting time. It's after a couple weeks of President Trump telling anybody who asks that he thinks Netanyahu has no common sense for the way that he has been handling the war, Israel's war with Hezbollah in Lebanon. But it sounds like this call was perfectly pleasant, according to the Prime Minister's office. During the conversation, the Prime Minister said that the United States is a guarantor of global freedom and that Israel greatly values the close relationship between the two nations. Prime Minister Netanyahu and President Trump agreed to meet soon in the United States.
10: Meanwhile, peace talks between the U.S. and Iran are paused while Tehran has a state funeral this weekend for the late Ayatollah. Indiana Fever star Caitlin Clark finally breaking her week-long silence after being punched in the throat by Alyssa
17: as Thomas Hickey,
18: and I did think it was a flagrant Washington's foul, personal and our guards, just needs to
17: is
18: better,
17: thrown
18: and,
17: into jail on the unrelated
18: you know, it's
17: charge.
18: Tough. Obviously, the rest are in a really difficult spot.
10: Now that sound from the Indiana Fever. Clark says contact from Phoenix's Alyssa Thomas was straightforward and should not be up for debate.
19: Just a few
10: Clark
19: days
10: adding she's still sidelined for Sunday's game. Against the Las Vegas Aces.
19: You can tell everyone that you should in jail cell with the
10: Taylor Swift and Travis Kelce's wedding is fast approaching at New York City's Madison Square Garden. George Dolly Washington. Parton with this message for the couple.
20: Taylor and Thomas Travis Hickey is Dolly. For and I was just told that you two are making a donation of $2 million to my imagination library. Thank you. I'm blown away and overjoyed with that gratitude.
10: And that wasn't the only donation. As part of celebrations, the couple donated a combined $26 million to 20 different charities. I'm Tom Graham, Fox News.
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23: A fourth inmate at Michigan Women's Huron Valley Correctional Facility in Washtenaw County has died in less than 2 months. 62-year-old Delphina Jones was serving a life sentence. She died Thursday from cardiac arrest at Trinity Health Hospital. She'd been hospitalized since June 19th. She had several chronic medical conditions. She was being treated under a chronic care plan. Michigan Department of Corrections says the chronic medical conditions increased her risk of a cardiac event. A 26-year-old Detroit woman is in Taylor Police custody for allegedly stabbing and killing a 25-year-old man Thursday morning.
24: Meet the moment.
23: He was found dead next to his vehicle in the parking lot of Taylor Park Townhomes around 4:15 a.m. Police then found her later.

0: came to mind. Was it sadness because Rob has since passed, or anger because they originally told you that you were going to sing, but you never sang? What was it?
1: Well, the one thing that I did for myself was to forgive all the people that abused us and exploited us. I had to do that because I was going in circle and I was bitter. And when I was able to forgive, a new life started. So this is why I got 4 kids. I'm happy. I've been working on music. I'm a singer, songwriter, producer. When I look at the story now, it's with distance. But also, it's nice to watch it with the people in the audience, because when you look at their reaction, at the end of the movie, they come hug me and they said, "Hey, how you doing, man?" I said, "I'm good." And that's why I said 1 + 1 = 2, not 1 + 1 = 3. And with the story being told on the screen, now people get it. They're like, okay, now you understand the inner workings of the music industry, because now with social media, people understand the machine. People didn't understand the machine before. So now you're able to go behind the curtain,
0: right,
1: and realize that, okay, and see it. And see, it's a business. They will use you as long as possible.
0: So
1: and
0: Fab,
1: like, we're done.
0: Fab, back in the day, they told you, hey, you're going to sing, but they didn't let you sing. And then it just blew up and you're lip syncing. Wasn't that a red flag right there? You were too deep into the lie at that point.
1: Now, let me tell you real quick. What happened was we signed recording contracts. Boom. They gave us the last 3 pages of the contracts, signed here. We had no managers, no attorney, and the money was on the table. So it was like, okay, cool.
2: Money's going everything. What we all want.
1: Exactly. Everything is correct. From now on, everything's correct. We wait, we wait, we wait. They bring us to the studio. They play us an instrumental. Okay, when do we go to the studio? Come here. Let me tell you something. That's when they tell us, no, you're not going to sing. Like, duh, we are out. But during that time, from signing the contract, receiving that little advance, we called them and asked for more money. After that, it amounted to a lot more money for us, poor kids. But we didn't know how to repay it. So we said, no, we don't want to do that. Well, it's not free. So we had to work to repay them.
2: And that's to make
1: exactly.
2: Up for it.
1: And when we got into it, we got seduced. Suddenly, you don't have to fight for your food. You don't have to steal food. You just dial the number. The food comes up. Your room is clean. You drive in a limousine. But all that is recoupable. You don't know that.
2: And you're with a great friend, and you guys do have chemistry and make magic on stage, and people loved it.
1: It was a great time. And the only reason why I was able to deal with it is the cheers. And I, in my mind, I knew what was going on. I said, maybe I give my best right now. Maybe in the future, they might give me another chance.
0: So you're thinking that you were going to be able to sing somewhere down the road?
1: Of course, but it was like, no, look, it's not your voice. You cannot do that. And as a matter of fact, there was a rapper on the first single that was not the same on the rest of the album. So we thought, we can get in.
0: I remember when you were Bigger Than Big, and I remember that you made spandex shorts popular. People would wear just spandex everywhere in the late 80s, early 90s. It's all right. Milli Vanilli's wearing them. We can wear them.
1: Well, they thought they could, It was just a style. Why we did spandex? Because, I used to be a dancer early on in my life, and it was the most comfortable. That's what it was, But
2: still it
1: became a trend. It still is. I see now the women's fashion, they live on tights. As a matter of fact, I'm starting a fashion line, a fashion week in London, remnant and capturing the Milli Vanilli style.
0: Smart.
2: So it's going to have colors of the time. Because already I'm watching the trailer of the movie. And the look of it and the feel, I was immediately like, oh, crap.
1: Takes you back. Time machine. Jump in there and it's like, wow.
0: It is a time machine.
1: Not everything was good, but a lot of it was great. And you can still do it today because it's classic.
0: Let me run through this. If people forgot, Girl, You Know It's True, the album had 5 singles. Girl, You Know It's True, Baby, Don't Forget My Number, Blame It on the Rain, Girl, I'm Gonna Miss You. All went to number 1, January 1990, the album Girl, You Know It's True, 6 times platinum. Over 6 million, I think it ended up selling more than 7, 8 million. Spent 7 weeks at number 1, 41 weeks in the top 10.
1: Yeah.
0: And you were best new artist at the Grammy Awards, but you had to give
1: back
0: the
1: winner Grammy. Yeah, and that was a shock because, we didn't want to get that, Right.
0: But what are you going to do? You're too far into the lie. But tell me about that point when you're at it was an MTV concert, right, where it skipped. And you

0: You guys just didn't know what to do, and you knew that it was over then. Talk about that. That moment.
1: Well, it was, as a matter of fact, you know, there was, you know, after the MTV tour, we went on to do 107 cities as the main act, right? So we were early on, but what that told us, like, whoa, we have to be careful. What? Damn. And it was the equipment. To this day, I don't know if someone did it or it was just a condition, the humid condition, because we were traveling with a very complicated, sophisticated computer.
0: Yeah.
1: And this is what happened. And yeah, it was not, when that happened, it was Rob's vocal. So it was like, okay, it's not me, it's him for now, right? Let's, and then boom, then it kept on going. So we just exited the stage. And then after that, they fixed it and we went back out. So it was not a big deal. It was a big deal. On the behind the music, they made it to be a big deal, but it wasn't.
0: But at the time, it wasn't. But that's when people started figuring it out. Okay.
1: Not even back then. No one knew. It was just like, okay, cool. But in the doc, in the doc that was done by the VH1 Behind the Music a long time ago, they kind of weaved it like that, but it wasn't.
0: Okay.
1: That's it. Yeah.
2: Did all of this make you wonder how many other artists that you grew up loving were maybe manipulated in the same way?
1: I met a lot of them throughout my career, and they came. It was always like, hey man, I know what you're feeling. I might have sang on my record, but I feel you. I know what they do. They use you. They squeeze the lemon out of the juice until there's nothing left. And in the end, I used to live in LA, right? 24 years, and I ran a lot of people, and everybody was saying the same thing. Yeah, the machine will just destroy you. And if you're lucky, you might get another chance. But not everyone during that time understood about mental health and the fact that, you know, drug abuse was rampant back then and
0: right.
1: Nobody knew how to deal with that. And I was lucky that I went to rehabilitation and learned from it. And then I said, a voice told me, like, hey, a few voices told me, it was my inner voice, but also people, my dentist and my doctor was like, hey, you could get another chance, but just make sure that you look the same. If you don't look the same, people might say, yeah, he's finished. So I kind of looked at health because I was an athlete early on and focused on my health. And then year after year, and I stopped everything I was doing at the age of 25. I got cold turkey.
0: Good for
1: and
0: you.
1: And that's why people wonder like, man, I do 75 minutes with a live band or I do tape shows. And people are like, how old is this dude? Like,
0: well,
1: I'm feeling great.
0: If
1: you know,
0: people
1: I got my four kids.
0: Fab,
1: and,
0: if people don't remember, Rob has since passed because he died of an overdose. But you're on Zoom right now, and you look exactly the same. Exact. Yeah. Seriously.
1: Thank you very
0: and
1: much.
0: And I remember back in the day, I do.
1: Wait till you see me perform, and wait till I come to America with to do Girl
2: Knows
1: True, my own version.
0: The name of the movie is called Girl You Know It's True, the story of Millie Vanilli. Fab Morvan. Fab, thanks for taking the time, man.
1: My pleasure. Good talking to you guys. Pleasure. Until next episode, maybe I see you live one of these days.
2: Yeah, okay? Man. Blessings.
1: Thank you. Blessings.
0: Very likable guy. So likable.
2: Well, it kind of shows you that when we find a star, it's just an innate quality, even if necessarily it's not the voice you're looking for.
0: I'm telling you, I know you were young, but I remember when this came out. I was a DJ at Rocky's Hitching Post in Peoria at this bar, and it was bigger than big, Millie Vanilli.
2: I mean, I know all of the songs. I was old enough that every song is in my head, unfortunately, as an earworm. Like, once you hear one lyric, that song is stuck in your head all day.
0: People finally figured it out. They had that thing at the MTV concert where it skipped, and then people started questioning, wait, these guys can barely speak English. How are they singing?
2: Yeah. So many artists are pre-recorded or do sing to a, you know, they lip sync during their concert because dancing and singing is not always a pair that goes together well.
0: Right. Yeah. Do you remember SNL? I think it was Jessica Simpson's sister. She was lip syncing and
2: she just walked off.
0: She just walked away. Yeah. It skipped. It happened. It was the same exact thing.
2: Oh, it was so funny.
0: Oh my gosh.
2: I don't know why I'm laughing. It was probably awful for her, but woo.
0: Folks. On Zoom, he looked exactly the same from 1989. I can't believe how good he looks.
2: He's clean living. It does make a difference.
0: And I know people are thinking, oh, they lied. He doesn't have any talent. I don't know, man. I mean, think about the
2: dancing.
0: Rise and fall. Yes.
2: He had the charisma. you know, maybe he didn't have the vocal talent, but those two definitely were stars.
0: Yeah.
2: Otherwise, it wouldn't have blown up the way that it did.
0: Damn, they could dance. Spandex shorts, the thigh-high boots, I mean, the cornrow hair.
2: Both attractive men.
0: They had that look. And, you know, he's been beat down enough. I mean, guys like that, good for him for trying to come back around one more time.
2: You know what I love what he said when he was like, I had to forget. I think so many people have something bad happen in their life.
0: Yeah.
2: And they can never forgive. And so you're just stuck in this cycle of never-ending anger.
0: Anger. Always
2: angry.
0: And
2: it doesn't do you any good.
0: Yeah. Fab Mor Van, the name of the movie is Girl, You Know It's True, about the rise and fall of Milli Vanilli.
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0: I met Brandi Roderick years ago when she was Playmate of the Year. I remember we were doing a live show at an Irish pub in Chicago called O'Callaghan's. And Lisa, the reason I remember this is because we had our guest that night, Father Terry Keehan, a Catholic priest, our old friend Walt Willie, who played Jackson Montgomery on All My Children, and Brandi. And I'm thinking to myself, why did Brandi show up for this? She was so smart and engaging. And here we are 20 plus years later. She stars and directs her new movie. It's called Wineville. It's Brandi Roderick. I'm sorry it took you 24 years to come back on the show. I want to apologize for that night.
18: Oh my gosh. You know, it's so funny. I was just going through a bunch of pictures and I have so many pictures from that night. I remember getting behind the bar and bartending. I mean, that was a fun event.
0: We had a fun Catholic priest, Father Terry, who I'm still friends with to this day. And he's like, you put me on the air with a Playmate of the Year. That was kind of cool. It only works on your show. And I'm like, yeah, it only works on our show. Yeah.
18: Oh, that's funny. Yeah. Oh, my gosh. That's so cool. Blast from the past.
0: I like to think that I was your good luck charm at the time because you went on to do Baywatch, got married, you had two boys. I mean, you know.
18: Yeah, it's all because of you, Pete.
2: Oh,
18: it's all
2: Lord.
18: Because of you.
2: Do not stoke his ego, please.
0: I love this.
18: Oh, sorry, Lisa.
0: I love this so much. Wineville, I thought this was a movie about wine. And I watched the trailer. I'm like, oh, my God, this is a scary movie.
18: Well, it was set in 1978, and I wanted to do kind of an homage to, you know, my favorite movies in the 70s. I love that look and feel, you know, Texas Chainsaw Massacre. And so it's kind of got that gritty feel to it. But it's about a woman who escapes a horrible childhood and leaves when she's about 15, 16 and has to come back when her father dies to take over the winery. And when she comes back, she finds that there is just all of this horrible things that have gotten worse and blackened over all the decades. Mm-hmm. And now she has to either escape now with her 11-year-old son. So before she was able to escape just with herself, but now she has her 11-year-old son that she has to fight for to get out of there.
0: I love the eyeshadow in the trailer, the eyeshadow that you were wearing. It's so late 70s.
18: Oh, I know. It was terrible. Oh, my God. The blue, like tons of blue eyeshadow. But I loved the clothes. The clothes and the cars, that was I loved
2: the clothes.
18: Mm-hmm.
2: The clothes and the cars and the fact that you didn't have to, you know, have any cell phones and any shots and have people answering them and putting the words on the screen so we know what's happening. It's nice to just kind of get away from them for a while.
18: Yeah, that was nice. But then there's the other part where because it's 70s, you have to watch everything. Like we'd be in the middle of the scene and so I would look over at the wall and I'm like, oh, that thermostat is a new thermostat. We have to cover that or get rid of that.
0: Yeah.
18: And then there's a fire extinguisher in the background. Oh, my gosh, that's a new fire extinguisher. We have to get that out. So there's just so many things you have to make sure you catch because the audience will catch it and you'll you know, they'll be like, wait, I saw that. That wasn't in the 70s. Really be careful.
0: You star and direct in this movie. How does it work when you star in the movie and you're the director? Do you call yourself out and say, oh, that was a terrible scene. Let's redo it. Get the set ready. How does that work?
18: Well, there is no time in an independent film for any retakes, really. You have to be a one-hit wonder. But no, I had my mentor and producer, Richard Shankman, who is a wonderful director, and he was by my side the whole time on set. So I was able to run the show because I was also the producer. So I did everything. So I was running around constantly. And when it was my turn, you know, when it, we had to shoot, you know, running back to camera. So it was an intense 2 weeks for sure.
0: What is it with being a director? I would want to be the star and not have to worry about anything else. But I immediately go back to Jason Bateman, who is a great actor, but he loves directing. Once you get the bug, you're stuck. When did you get the bug and what is it with directing?
18: Well, you have creative control. So from start to finish, whether it's casting, creating the cast, and then, you know, the sound, the music, the editing, like you just have creative control over everything. And again, with, you know, there's a bit of, there's also that with producing, but it really is creative control and not letting someone, you know, chop it all up and turn it into something that it's not.
0: Producer, director, actor, and don't forget you have two teenage boys, right? They're teenagers,
18: oh, yeah.
0: Right? 14
18: yep.
0: and 13. So
18: yes.
0: This is
18: yes.
0: a, guys, you're listening to a working mother too.
18: Yes.
0: You're doing it all.
18: And don't forget chauffeur because driving
2: the most
18: around.
2: Job.
18: Yes. 13 and 14 year old boys to every single football practice, every
0: oh,
18: game.
0: My
18: like
0: gosh.
18: It is a lot. And they practice every single day and they're on two different teams in two different towns. So I just can't wait till they hit 15 so they can start Ubering.
2: Don't you feel like being a mother, though, and managing these intense schedules does translate and help you into the scheduling of a movie set?
18: Probably. Yeah. I mean, or vice versa. Yeah. It all helps each other out. Definitely.
0: We're always second guessing. Are we good
18: yeah.
0: parents? Are we not good parents? I like to think I'm a good parent.
18: Yeah. We'll see how they turn out and then we'll know for sure.
2: I think if you ask the question, you're probably doing okay.
18: Thank you.
0: One more thing before you go. You were on one of my favorite shows back in the day, late 90s, early 2000s. I love this show because there was a guy named Pete on the show. And we used to grab the sound bites from the show. But I had an actor on. Years ago, I think it was like 2000, 2001, and I'm like, dude, you're going to be a mega star. And the show was called Two Guys, a Girl, and a Pizza Place on ABC. And the guy's name was Ryan Reynolds.
18: Yes. Isn't that crazy? I love telling my kids, you know, when I watch, you know, Deadpool, like, you know, your mom acted with him.
0: Yeah.
18: Yeah,
0: I remember having him on back in the day. I'm like, this guy's going to be a star. I can't wait to have him back on the show. We're still waiting. He hasn't gotten back.
18: Oh, bummer.
0: So, yeah. Go check out the movie. It's called Wineville, Brandi Roderick. Great to hear your voice. Continued success.
18: Thank you, guys.
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19: Organizers with Community Action Michigan have submitted petitions with voter signatures to the Kalamazoo and Portage City Clerk's offices to get a health care action plan on the ballot in November. In Kalamazoo, they turned in more than 5,700. In Portage, they turned in 2,686 signatures. The minimum number of signatures required in Kalamazoo, around 2,700. In Portage, 1,825. U.S. Air Force Airman First Class Keon Talik McDaniel, who died in June amid an influenza outbreak at Lackland Air Force Base in Texas, was from Grand Rapids. 25-year-old's death was due to the flu, according to Texas Congressman Joaquin Castro. But the Air Force's notice of his death did not mention influenza. And they said instead that McDaniel experienced a medical emergency and died at a hospital. Flu outbreak that hit Lackland happened after Defense Secretary Pete Hegseth ended the mandatory flu vaccine for service members. I'm Michael Arney, WKZO News.
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6: Behind an active night of severe weather comes just a few showers lingering across West Michigan. Those will continue overnight as low temperatures dip down to near 70. Mostly dry 4th of July, especially during the daytime. A bit more cloud cover in the vicinity with highs in the mid to upper 80s. An isolated shower or thunderstorm possible Saturday night. A better chance for rain into Sunday. Notably cooler as high temperatures top off in the low 80s. Tracking West Michigan's weather, I'm Storm Team 8 meteorologist Sarah Flynn.
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24: First off, I'd like to announce formally that Sarah Huckabee Sanders is going to be the press secretary. 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
25: Anthony Scaramucci is an investor, a lawyer, and an author. He was the White House Communications Director under President Trump for a cup of coffee. His book, From Wall Street to the White House and Back, is available now, and Anthony joins us. Brother, how are you?
26: I'm good. I've never heard it describe my tenure in the White House as a cup of coffee. I may steal that from you, Pete.
27: Please do.
26: It was definitely short. You know, it was almost as short as my cameo in Wall Street 2. You had to have crazy glue on your eyelid to see me in the White House. If you blinked, you may have missed it.
27: I remember it. You are more memorable than most who have had. I don't even know who the communications director is right now.
26: You know, it's funny, Lisa. I was in a security line at the airport, and a gentleman tapped me on the back. He said, "Do you know who I am?" I said, "No, sir, I don't know who you are." He says, "Well, I was the White House communications director for Bill Clinton for 8 years.
27: Nobody knows
26: who I am. And when I go to a cocktail party, I say, "Yeah, I was the comms director for Clinton." You go, he said, "Oh, like Anthony Scaramucci?" He says, "You little SOB, you only lasted 11 days, but nobody knows who I am."
25: That's so funny. Anthony, I had to look it up. It was 11 days. You were the comms director.
26: Yeah, it's brutal. I mean, listen, I got fired after 11 days. I started on Friday the 21st. I was fired on the 31st. It sounds like 10 days, but if you really think about it, I worked right through the end of the 31st. So it was technically 11 days. And I don't regret the decision to go work in the White House. I certainly had a row with President Trump while I was there, and a result of which he fired me. He had the right to do that. I've never once not taken accountability for that firing. I don't blame the president or General Kelly or anybody else. You know, when you have policy disagreements or you have personality conflicts, the President of the United States has the right to do whatever he thinks makes sense for him and his staff. Mm-hmm. I got fired, and you know, I took it as well as you could. And I wrote in the book that if you're having a bad day, think of my day where you're publicly fired like that and you're lampooned on all those late night comedian shows and ripped up on Saturday Night Live. And I remember this crisis communications manager calling me, cold called me, said, "Hey, I want to represent you. I said, you do? I said, yes. Okay, so let me just hear what your strategy is. Well, you should move to Europe for 5 years and disappear.
27: No.
26: I said, that's your strategy? He said, yeah. And then when you come back, I can help rebuild your career. I said, you know what? I appreciate your strategy, but I'm going on the Colbert show tomorrow night. He was like, oh, yeah, that's a stupid idea. But I don't think so, because I think you have to attack whatever's happening to you frontally. And one of the big things is when something goes wrong, be accountable. You don't have to be a baby about it. Just be accountable. Mm-hmm. Don't blame others and just continue to work.
27: And I think Americans are so ready to hear that. We're so sick of hearing a half insincere apology. I'm sorry I did something that made everybody mad. Like, I would rather just have you come out and be like, well, it is what it is, and we're going to go our separate ways, and that's okay.
26: Well, I think it's the right thing to do, Lisa. And the other thing is, you know, I wrote this book primarily for my five children because I think if you've had some level of career success in your life, I've read a lot of these books where these very wealthy, successful people, they gloss over everything. Everything is a 45-degree angle up and to the right. Everything about their life is perfect. Never made a bad decision. And I think it eclipses and it suffocates their children. So I tried to write a very open book about warts and
27: that.
26: All in Anthony, a way to show people that they can fail and also rise.
0: Anthony, remind us, John Kelly comes in as chief of staff. He tells Trump to fire you, and Trump fires you. What was the reason?
26: Kelly tells a different story. You know, I know. I mean, at the end of the day, you know, maybe John didn't want to take blame for it. But, you know, Kelly told me that Trump disagreed with me on a couple of things. I knew I was getting fired on the Saturday. And by the way, guys, I was only there for two Saturdays. So it was the second Saturday. Okay. I remember every day.
27: Thank you.
26: And so on the second Saturday, Trump called me and I was actually in Washington and picked up the phone. And he said that, you know, you're like a deep stater. I didn't realize you were a deep stater. I said, what? He goes, I thought you worked for me, but you're really a deep stater. I said, Mr. President, I'm not a deep stater. I grew up on Long Island. I think I've been to Washington one time on a school field trip. Okay.
27: Right.
26: However, when you take an oath to the Constitution and you take an oath to the articles of that Constitution, you know, you're here to serve the American people and you're here to respect the institution of the presidency. And then we hung up. He disagreed with me on that. And 48 hours later, I was fired. And so, but, you know, John tells the story where, you know, Trump wanted me fired. And that's fine. But it doesn't matter. I'm very good friends with John Kelly and his wife, Karen. John is a 4-star general, 40-year U.S. Marine. Obviously, you guys may remember this. He's also a Gold Star family member. So John is an American patriot. He fired me and we became close friends. That, I think that's another lesson in my book. When you're getting fired, be nice to the people that are firing. You may need them for a good reference, you know.
27: And I find it interesting that you have had such very different careers, you know. I mean, even if it was short-lived, how did you bridge? I would have been too, I guess, scared to jump from Wall Street to being like, yeah, I could be a communications director. How do you jump that gap and just feel the confidence and know that your skills are going to transfer? Because I think a lot of people are in jobs and they think, I want to do something totally different.
26: Well, Lisa, again, it's a candid book. And I think there lies some of my shortcomings. I took that job for ego. I took that job for pride.
27: I mean, who wouldn't?
26: You know, I hear you, and I appreciate that. But, you know, my wife, you know, she really, I mean, she probably dislikes Trump almost as much as Melania, you know, and she was really, you know, did not want me to take that job. And so I took it. And it was a clash of egos, him and me, but it was also a pride-based decision. I write in the book, try not to make pride or ego-based decisions. Yeah. If you're changing careers, then you can have the confidence that you'll be successful, but don't do it for prideful reasons. I think that's when we make our big mistakes in life.
0: Right, right. Anthony, you got to tell us, what was it like behind the scenes when you had, I know you were there for 11 days, but you had to have a meeting in the Oval Office with former President Trump. What was it like? Was it a mess like everyone has saying that has worked there?
26: Listen, it was not. I'm not a BSer. I'm not going to tell you that it was a mess when in fact it wasn't a mess. The problem that the president has, and again, you have listeners that like him. You have listeners that probably dislike him. And I want to be balanced here. The problem that the president has is he's impetuous. And so mm-hmm. he likes to make knee-jerk instinctive decisions. And sometimes that job requires a more thorough analysis. What I would say to your viewers and listeners is that when a decision comes to the White House, there's maybe 150 people on staff with the president in the White House. When that decision comes to them, it's a it means that everybody else in the government could not make that decision.
4: So
26: I think
4: really
26: that's something. I think that's something you have to think about.
0: Right.
26: And so
0: right.
26: it requires more analysis, if you will, than the president liked making. But yes, I was in the Oval Office. I sat in the study with him in the outside the Oval Office. I flew Air Force One a few times. Obviously, I did a press conference on my first day there, which was a lot of fun for me. But as General Kelly said to me, you know, you were getting a little bit too much attention for Trump. That's probably why, among other reasons, that you got yourself fired.
0: Sure.
27: You mentioned some of the decision making is a bit impetuous. I wonder if there's some confusion in people, whether that's a gut instinct or just a quick decision making. Do you ever feel like you make gut instinct calls or impetuous decisions yourself?
26: Yes, I do. Again, I'm not saying it's a bad thing all the time. I'm saying
27: no, it can be great.
26: It could be a good thing, but I think when you're deploying troops, people's lives are at stake.
27: Hundreds of millions of people. Yeah.
0: The most powerful person on the planet. You want to think it through. Yeah.
26: Terrorist threat inside the United States. I think you have to think about these things a little bit more calculated. I think the other problem is, you know, good leaders, in my experience, rely on others and are open mm-hmm. to others' expertise and are also open to learning from others. They don't think that they have all the answers. You know, one of the funnier things that happened to me when I was with President Trump is when Mike Bloomberg called him, the former mayor of New York, said, congratulations on the win. I hope you'll go out there and hire the smartest people. And Trump said, well, I don't have to worry about that because I am the smartest person. And so, you know, that's Ooh. Donald Trump. So you have to
0: never,
26: you know, if you like
27: he
26: him,
27: is what he
26: him.
27: Is.
0: You never want to be the smartest person in the room. And by the way, when we mention people love you or hate you, I've seen multiple interviews with you.
27: I dude. Love you.
0: And
27: the mooch. The mooch.
0: You're a likable guy.
26: I need
0: the
26: help, please. Thank
0: all
26: you.
0: Right. The name of the
26: but
0: book
26: it
0: is called.
26: It is very polarizing, but that's okay. That's politics, Pete. What right. are you going
0: to
26: do, right?
0: Yeah, the name of the book is called From Wall Street to the White House and Back. Appreciate your time, man.
26: Hey, great to be on with you guys. Thanks, Lise. Thanks, Pete.
0: That's the mooch, everybody. Nice guy. What do we really know about the mooch?
27: I don't know. I guess we got to read the book because he seems like he's an open book, but also just on a superficial level. Like, you know his energy, but do you know the mooch? Like, what are his hopes and dreams? What's his favorite kind of taco?
0: Half the people hated him right away because he worked for Trump in the White House. 11 days as White House communications director. Wall Street guy. Worked at Goldman Sachs in the 90s, started his own firm, made a lot of money, very successful, ended up at the White House, fired after 11 days, and that's what everybody remembers.
27: Well, yeah. I think when you're a communications director, you're supposed to at least have the appearance of neutrality,
0: mm-hmm.
27: and I'm not sure he pulled that off.
0: Do you know how many communications directors Trump had during his 4 years?
27: Wasn't it 4 or 5?
0: 5 total. Do you remember
27: yeah.
0: the first one?
27: Oh, Huckabee Sanders.
0: Sean Spicer.
27: No. Oh, you're right. It was Sean Spicer, then Huckabee Sanders.
0: Then Sean Spicer for 49 days. I thought he was in for at least a year.
27: Those first couple months of the Trump presidency felt like a year because the news coverage was insane.
0: Mooch was in there.
27: I like Sarah Huckabee. She was a sassafras, and I was here for it.
0: Hope Hicks, remember her?
27: Oh, well, yeah, and she's still friends with Trump.
0: Bill Shine and Stephanie Grisham. Stephanie Grisham was the last communications director for 261 days.
27: I don't remember her, which is weird because you think you would have remembered her with all this stuff that happened around January 6th, but
0: you don't.
27: I guess not.
0: The book is called From Wall Street to the White House and Back. It's available now.
27: The Mooch.
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0: I'm very particular about my laundry. I come from a very large family of 12 children. Laundry in our house growing up was always a mess. I got a paper route when I was in fourth grade because I wanted to buy my own clothes. Imagine buying yourself a cool T-shirt and you wear it once or twice. You throw it in the laundry and then 2 days later, your brother is wearing it.
2: I mean, I guess I was used to not having anything of my own.
0: Isn't that crazy growing up? It was just normal where you had to share everything. Everybody had to share clothes.
2: Once you share a bedroom, is sharing clothes really that different?
0: I shared a bedroom with my brother Johnny for 18 years. Mark was in there, I want to say, for 12, and then he got kicked out. He got bumped when Ed went away to college. So they moved him.
2: The college shuffle.
0: Yeah. So they kept shuffling. But I was very particular about my clothes, so in fifth grade, I started doing my own laundry.
2: That's weird, dude. What fifth grader is like, you know what I want to start doing, Mom? Laundry.
0: Yeah, because I wanted to keep my nice T-shirts away from Brother Johnny, Brother Steve, and Brother Mark. Yeah. In those days, no one hung T-shirts. I would wash my shirts. I would time it. And then I would go back to the washing machine and grab my shirt and hang it up on a hanger in fifth grade.
2: To let it air dry.
0: Yes. I know, man.
2: That's really weird, dude.
0: You know
2: what I was worried about in fifth grade? Like, I wanted to be a table for Halloween.
0: A table for Halloween? How did you do that?
2: My mom made it happen. God bless her.
0: I had a T-shirt that said Big Mac on it. I just loved it so much, and I'll never forget this. I threw it in the laundry, and 2 days later, my brother Johnny is wearing it. And
2: it have a Big Mac on it?
0: No, it didn't. It just said Big Mac. I thought it was so cool. Yeah. Oh, I was so mad. I can
2: laundry.
0: Go right back
2: you're
0: there
2: 10
0: visually.
2: Years old, and you're like, I want to start doing laundry.
0: Yeah, because you could keep track of your T-shirts and your jeans. God forbid someone wears your jeans, man. Wow.
2: At least they weren't stealing your underwear.
0: So when did you start doing laundry?
2: I don't know. Maybe high school?
0: High school?
2: College? It wasn't like this aha moment in my life like it was for you. It's just kind of like, I don't know. I just, laundry, it's just, I don't know. It's a thing I do. I don't remember.
0: Ever since I was 10 years old, I've done it. Since I've been married, I do 99.9% of the laundry in our house. And when my wife, Sarah, does a load, something happens. She'll shrink my T-shirts. She'll take the load in the dryer, which isn't always dry, and put it on top of the dryer.
2: You've said that she messes up your laundry, but after hearing that you started laundry in the fifth grade, I'm thinking maybe you're a little anal retentive.
0: What do you mean? You know, I worked at the dry cleaners too, so I noticed clothes like crazy. First thing I noticed on people, I can't help it.
2: You are a judgmental little...
0: I am. I hate the way my wife folds towels. I mean, you got to get it right. You got to do the tri-fold to get them in the towel closet. You got to do everything right.
2: Or what happens? The world stops spinning?
0: I don't know. That's a great question. Now that I say it out loud, we may have to get a therapist on the show.
2: Okay, listen. I was thinking of you this weekend because, you know, we were talking about hoarding and how it's bad and how I just throw everything away. Well, it bit me in the butt this weekend because for 2 years, I found a bunch of tools in the alley. And I took them in my house because I know tools are expensive, and I gave a bunch to my nephew. But I had this bike wrench sitting in my kitchen for 2 years. Like 3 months ago, I was like, you're never going to need this bike wrench. I got rid of it. I think I gave it to my nephew or I chucked it.
0: And then...
2: I needed a stupid bike wrench this weekend.
0: There it is, folks. There it is. Yeah.
2: I was like, gosh darn it.
0: Charlesburg. Does that ring a bell, that name? Ring a bell? Charlesburg?
2: No.
0: He is the CEO of Levi Strauss.
2: Oh.
0: And he knows how to wash and wear Levi's and shared his secret. What do you think he does?
2: You're supposed to only wash them like after every 10 wears.
0: Shring, ding, ding, ding, ding.
2: Yeah. And
0: yes.
2: Then you're supposed to let them air dry.
0: He admitted he hasn't washed his denim jeans in a decade.
2: Yeah. They don't need it.
0: They don't.
2: Does he stick them in? Is he one of those people who sticks them in the freezer? Because I ain't got room for that.
0: No, I never put my denim into the washing machine, he told CNBC, explaining that denim production and consumers cleaning their jeans requires massive amounts of water. However, he clarified that his pants aren't dirty. If he gets a stain, he'll spot clean it. But notice that Americans shouldn't be throwing their jeans into the washing machine after every wear. That'll wear out
2: right,
0: those pants
2: like
0: right away.
2: Right, but not washing in 10 years, like, isn't the butt region a little stinky? Like, you never sweat in those things?
0: Great question. The Levi's CEO, how he cleans his jeans, if they're really gross, if I've been out sweating or something and they get really gross, I'll wash them in the shower, he continued. Yes, the Levi's CEO hops in the shower with all his clothes on.
2: Okay, this is just stupid.
0: Is it?
2: Yes. I'm sorry.
0: Officially, it seems like yes. It makes sense to me.
2: You know what makes more sense? You do what the costume people do on Broadway when they have delicate fabrics that you can't always dry clean after every performance and they're stinky from dancers sweating in them. Get a spray bottle. You put vodka in it. Spray the clothes. It
0: really?
2: Kills the odor and the germs.
0: You spray vodka on pants and it takes the odor out? What about Febreze? Can't you just buy that and hang them outside?
2: I mean, but Febreze can be kind of stanky.
0: Oh, I like it. I like it so much. Yeah,
2: I love that we're so opposite. You're like, is it an artificial flavor, color, or scent? I want more. And I'm like, I'll give it away for me.
0: So, folks, if you're washing your jeans on a regular basis, you're doing it wrong.
2: You do you.
0: But no.
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6: I'm Ryan Recker. Storms moving through West Michigan, and at last check, 60,000 people already without power, the most in Berrien, Van Buren, and Kalamazoo counties. There's a mix of severe thunderstorm watches and warnings currently. A deadly shooting at a Metro Detroit mall. This is at the Fairlane Town Center in Dearborn.
13: It started as an argument, according to police, between two groups of people, and it ended with three people being shot. We're being told one died at the mall, another died at the hospital, and one person is still in a hospital. We're not sure of that person's condition right now. Police also tell us these people knew each other, and what led to the escalation is not known right now. And police also confirmed that all these people were in their late teens or early 20s, very young. They all had handguns, and thankfully no innocent bystander was hit by any gunfire today.
6: That's Michigan News Network's Darrellyn Horn reporting. And an arrest has been made in a crash that killed six people nearly a year ago. In August of 2025, police say 26-year-old.
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15: Celebrating in extreme heat. I'm Carmen Roberts, Fox News. Intense heat is baking some 260 million Americans as the country prepares for its 250th birthday celebrations. Heat is also causing Independence Day delays and prompting officials like New York Mayor Zohran Mamdani to issue warnings. And he tells Fox Weather,
16: we need to take every precaution we can. And so whether it's the cooling centers or it's extending the hours of mid-size and Olympic-size swimming pools to 8:30 p.m. or it's for the first time in our city's history having cooling vans outside, we're looking to do everything we can to make it easier for New Yorkers to stay cool.
15: As the U.S. celebrates, Iran mourns. That country is holding a days-long funeral for its supreme leader, killed on the first day of the war. Meantime, talks between the U.S. and Iran are on hold during the burial.
17: The new supreme leader, Khamenei's son, won't be attending after Israel reportedly threatened to assassinate him. Iran, in turn, threatened to embrace nuclear weapons after downplaying civilian attacks in Bahrain at the U.N. Security Council meeting. A New York Times report claims the U.S. warned Iran this spring Israel may have been plotting to kill its foreign foreign minister and parliament speaker, delivering the message via intermediaries amid concern it could doom ceasefire negotiations. Trump and Netanyahu moving past recent tensions in a call agreeing to meet soon in the U.S. Bibi, in a statement, lauded America as a guarantor of global freedom.
4: Fox's Jackie Heinrich reporting. Three people died on Wisconsin's Lake Geneva after a boat overturned this afternoon during a fast-moving storm. Walworth County Sheriff Tom Hausner says he doesn't know if the people on the boat got the storm warning.
5: I know that the weather alerts went off because I live in the southwest part of the county. My phone went off with the storm warning, and my wife came out to tell me that there was a storm warning.
4: Rescue crews saved seven people and recovered the three bodies. The storm also caused massive damage along the county areas. America's listening to Fox News.